0: Ukraine's President Volodymyr Zelensky delivered remarks outdoors at the St. Sophia Square and Cathedral in Kyiv, honoring 35 years of independence from Russia, adding that Ukraine will always be independent even after 4.5 years of war. The presidents of Moldova, Estonia, and the European Council traveled to Kyiv for the event, as did Britain's Prime Minister Andy Burnham in his first trip abroad in his new role. Burnham made remarks from St. Sophia as well after the British government confirmed they would share classified information on how to build long-range scout missiles to be built with help from France inside Ukraine. Jessica Rosenthal, Fox News.
1: Sean Grayson, the former Illinois sheriff's deputy whose fatal shooting of Sonia Massey, who was black, became a flashpoint over police use of force, has died in prison. The 32-year-old white officer was convicted of second-degree murder in October in the 2024 fatal shooting of Massey. Grayson had been diagnosed with colon cancer before the killing, and his attorney said his disease had spread. His attorney's request for medical release under an Illinois law for prisoners with terminal illnesses was denied last month. AI chatting moves forward with a new integration between Apple and OpenAI.
2: Artificial intelligence ChatGPT can now work directly with Apple Messenger on Mac. OpenAI, the company behind ChatGPT, says the new feature works using a plugin that a user must download and install. When it's up and running, the AI will have access to your Apple-managed text messages, offering you summaries, possible replies, and even reply for you. It will also be able to prompt you for action based on what you've discussed with your contacts. OpenAI says the plugin will live on the computer to where it is installed and won't index data.
1: Fox's Evan Brown. I'm Lisa LaSera. This is Fox News.
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5: We'll continue with a clear sky overnight tonight. Very, very pleasant temperatures as well. Look for overnight lows that bottom out in the upper 50s. Mostly sunny on Tuesday. Daytime highs up to around 84. A few clouds drift through the area Tuesday night. Lows drop down to 63. We're going to crank back up the heat, and it's going to stay with us, really, for the rest of the week. Look for a mostly sunny sky, 87 on Wednesday. I'm meteorologist J.C. Foltz. Have a great night.
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8: I love it when a plan comes together. On Thursday or Friday of last week, I thought, you know, I want to get to South Carolina for this big election tomorrow between Congressman Ralph Norman and Senator Darlene Graham Nordone. And by golly, we pulled it off. After the show today and after the podcast with Mark Davis, M&M Extra, I'm headed up to Rock Hill, South Carolina. We'll be broadcasting from the beautiful studios of WRHI, the award-winning talk station that we've been a part of for many, many years. I was just looking at some records last night about how we go way back together, and I can't wait to interview Congressman Ralph Norman. I would have loved to have interviewed Senator Darlene Graham Nordone, but quite frankly, her handlers and the people around her won't even respond to our invitation. You know, I don't want to put anybody on the spot here, because these are a lot of good people supporting both of these candidates. It's a kind of a bizarre race. In fact, an article dropped over at the New Yorker magazine, of all places. Does anybody know who Darlene Graham is? She may soon be elected to a... Insiders say she is a, quote, black box. You know, I'm very uncomfortable with presenting one side of this issue because I promise you, I'm not inclined to bag on Darlene Graham Nordone. What I'm not sure about is what I'm not sure about. I don't know if she's going to be another Lisa Murkowski. There was a video that surfaced over the weekend, newly uncovered video of her during her tenure at the South Carolina Commission for the Blind, discussing diversity and inclusion. Now people are calling her DEI Darlene. Damning video. Documents, according to Fitz News, detail Darlene Graham Nordone's reliance on taxpayer-funded woke propaganda. Now, again, I'd love to have her have a chance to explain that to this audience. But again, her handlers won't even reply to us, won't even reply even to me personally. And some of these folks I've known for years. I texted a couple of them. And you know how some iPhones have a setting where when you read a text, the person who sent it knows that they read it? Well, these people didn't remember to turn that function off, because I don't have that function on. Look, I like to leave people guessing. If I don't want to respond, I'm not in the mood to talk to somebody or text. But they have it on. They don't have that feature deactivated. And so I know they saw the text. And I said to them, I'd love to have Senator Darlene Graham Nordone on my show Monday or Tuesday of this week. You know I'll be fair and kind and polite. And I am uncomfortable talking only to Congressman Norman, although we're going to talk to him tomorrow in studio. He has no problem coming on this show and talking to this audience. Obviously, Darlene Graham Nordone does, or at least her handlers do. And I'm going to be very blunt here. When somebody doesn't even give us the courtesy of a response, I don't take that personally. I'm offended on behalf of this audience. Look, we've got South Carolina blanketed from Charlotte to Rock Hill to Greenville, Spartanburg, Anderson. We have millions of weekly listeners to this show. I'm very proud of the tenure that we've enjoyed in South Carolina. And it would be a logical place for both candidates to appear. I'm looking forward to interviewing Congressman Norman in person. He's from Rock Hill. WRHI is kind of his home station. And a big thank you to Steve Stone and all the great folks there who helped make it happen. Just a great bunch of people. And a very highly acclaimed radio station. They win all kinds of awards, including the South Carolina Station of the Year from the South Carolina Broadcasters Association. So, you know, I don't have an agenda here to lift up one candidate over the other. And as I've been saying, it's going to be a mighty tough hill for him to climb. Ralph Norman is up against the ghost of Lindsey. Congressman Norman is up against President Trump. I'm still not entirely sure why the president endorsed her, other than his love and affection and appreciation for Lindsey, her brother. And, you know, the counter argument goes, surely that won't be enough for South Carolinians to go to the ballot box over, but maybe it will. Maybe it will. So again, I apologize to this audience for the Graham campaign's reluctance to let us talk to her for a few minutes. They clearly have her tightly managed. They've got her sort of locked down. She's giving very select interviews, very few interviews. She just doesn't want to make another mistake like she did during the debate. And I suppose I understand that. But I want to make sure in full transparency that you know what's been going on behind the scenes. And I apologize to this audience on behalf of their campaign, because they shouldn't treat this audience that way. And again, I don't take it personally. I'm just a big mouth talk show host. But when they don't respond to us, when they are clearly ignoring us, they're ignoring the audience, which means they're ignoring her constituents. They're ignoring the people of South Carolina who are entitled to make an informed decision. I'd like to ask.

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1: Diversity and Commission, Inclusion Commission, at the South Carolina Commission for the Blind, documents confirmed Nordone's agency used affirmative action data in planning its recruitment efforts and that diversity, equity, and inclusion were promoted by conducting yearly training for all employees. Fitz News says, that's right, Nordone's agency used tax dollars to foist compulsory woke propaganda on every single agency employee, government-subsidized indoctrination, which would not have been possible without the agency's DEI committee, which is responsible for these initiatives. Fitz News reports that Darlene Graham Nordone made sure DEI policies and affirmative action hiring were fully implemented by the agency during her tenure as its leader. Here is the newly uncovered video back when she was head of the South Carolina Commission for the Blind. A lot of people noted with sort of amusement that she's wearing a big oversized mask at the microphone. The person, the committee she's talking to did not have any masks on, which was maybe a sign. I don't know. I mean, we're looking for hints here. We're looking for any kind of evidence. Is she going to be a leftist? Is she going to be left of center? Is she going to be right of center? We know how mask wearing became a political badge of honor for people on the left. So here we go. This is from this is newly uncovered video that was revealed showing Darlene discussing diversity, equity, and inclusion.
2: We actually, one of the things I didn't mention, we had 83 consumers go to work last year. That's more than since 2017. Mm-hmm. And we've done some major things at our agency. We're working on all new policies and procedures, putting internal controls in place. We've got a diversity inclusion committee. I want to be a leader in state agency when it comes to that. We are really rebuilding the foundation of that agency. So super excited about it. It's a lot of work, though.
3: Yeah.
1: She's super excited about all the work there behind diversity, equity, and inclusion. So, I don't know. I mean, we don't have to spend a lot of time on this today. We'll be in South Carolina tomorrow. And it, again, is a very important national issue. I know this is a South Carolina election, but I also know the ramifications for the country of having another Lisa Murkowski in a Senate seat. It was a great story when they said she was going to be the placeholder. It was a nice, warm, fuzzy story. She was not intended to be the full six-year senator from South Carolina. Then she, I guess, decided she wanted it. And her campaign has been fraught with some challenges, but in fairness to her, it was a very brief campaign, and it was conducted during a time that she is certainly mourning her beloved older brother. But the idea that she won't sit down or give a phone interview for 5 or 10 minutes to conservative media, other than Sean, and Sean Hannity is all in for her as well. Sean loved Lindsey Graham too. And I guess Sean is following President Trump's lead. You sure can't base any support on her record because she has none. So give me your thoughts, 800-655-MIKE. Just wanted to pull the curtain back and, again, preview our show tomorrow from WRHI in Rock Hill, South Carolina, where we will indeed talk to Congressman Ralph Norman in person, in studio, tomorrow at this same time. I hope you join us then. In the meantime, I hope you'll join me today. Flood my zone. 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I keep saying Ralph Norman's got a huge mountain to climb. Let's get your take on all of it. 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
1: 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Okay, let's go right to it. 24 past the hour. Rod is up on line one. Hey, Rod, welcome to the Mike Gallagher Show. How are you?
2: I'm good, Mike. How are you?
1: I'm pretty good. I'm looking forward to my trip to South Carolina tomorrow. Today, actually.
2: Well, bring your shorts because it's hot down here.
1: I know. I'm going to go from the frying pan to the fire, from Florida to South Carolina. I'll be ready.
2: All right. Hey, this is a Darlene Graham thing. I was not a fan of it from the very beginning. I wasn't a great big fan of Lindsey Graham. A lot to do with Amy Klobuchar and John McCain and them in Ukraine and all that kind of stuff before any of that war even got started. Yeah. But on top of that, you know, with Trump endorsing Darlene Graham, it really raised some alarm bells to me. They had already been raised months before. Down here in Southeast Georgia, we had a candidate running for the 1st Congressional District of Georgia. Her name is Candace Taylor. And out of all the candidates, and I went to all the meetings and all the forums and all the debates and all that, she was by far the best candidate. MAGA all the way, Trump all the way, America First all the way. And there was this guy that was running by the name of Jim Kingston who never showed up in any of the forums. He never would let people interview him. He would never show up at any of the debates. It became like a running joke where they would just have a sign with his name on it and an empty seat sitting there.
1: Okay.
2: And so I decided, you know what, we need somebody strong. We need a fighter. So I got behind Candace Taylor, and I actually worked on her campaign. I was happy to do it because this election is too important.
1: Yeah.
2: And I went to all the things. All the political things, you know, put signs out, went to forums, you know.
1: Yep.
2: And so as we got late into the campaign, just before the May 19th election,
1: right.
2: Trump endorsed Jim Kingston. And I'm like, how can he endorse Jim Kingston when he doesn't even show up to answer questions from the people?
1: Yeah, but this is a very, you know, he's had such a great track record with endorsements. Most of his endorsed candidates have won, not all, but most, the overwhelming majority of them. And I guess in this case in South Carolina, when you say there's red flags, what makes you suspicious of Trump's endorsement of Darlene? What do you think are the red flags? Because it seems pretty clear he said it. He has repeatedly campaigned for her. He's going to do a big teleconference with her after an in-person thing they did Friday in Myrtle Beach. He loved Lindsey, and therefore he loves Lindsey's sister. I don't think it's any more complicated than that, but what red flags are you worried about?
2: Well, I mean, there's always the thing where you keep your friends close and your enemies closer.
1: Oh. He can't afford that in the Senate. Like you said, this thing is down to the wire, and I'm telling you what, the reason this is so important, the Cook Political Report is now claiming the Senate's going to be is a toss-up. The House is going to likely go blue. We can't. You know what this country is going to be put through if these Democrats have the House and the Senate? Do you know what it's going to be like if Darlene Graham Nordone sides with the Democrats continually the way Lisa Murkowski and Susan Collins have? It's going to be a disaster We're going to be plunged into one of the darkest darkest chapters of our nation's history. And that can't happen. 800-655-MIKE. Let's see what you think. Somebody just said, Mike, don't worry. God's got this. All right, Nora, I hope you're right.
0: Mike Gallagher. 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
8: Ladies and gentlemen, welcome to, yeah, That's a Pepper Thing, where we decide if the way people enjoy Dr. Pepper is truly a Pepper Thing. Starting up big, we've got Cynthia, who gathers her whole family to count down from 23 before she opens a can. It's about anticipation, people. Yeah, that's a Pepper Thing. Over now to Max, who's taking his Dr. Pepper on a lovely walk around the block before drinking it. He calls it bonding time. Whatever you say, Max, we say, yeah, that's definitely a Pepper Thing. And what is this? Tanya is fluffing her couch cushions with a leaf blower. Oh, she likes optimal softness when she takes that first ice-cold sip. Extraordinary form. And we're going to call it, yeah, that's a Pepper Thing. 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Sneaky? Sure. Pepper Thing? Definitely. So why do they all do it? 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It's a Pepper Thing.
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1: Here's a follow-up text to Nora's text, who said, God's got this. Oregon writes, yes, he does, but he expects us to do what is right. We got to get out there and vote. You have to vote. We've got to fight for this country. You've got to move mountains, and everybody's got to show up. I expect that low turnout could be a contributing factor. I don't know who that benefits. I assume it benefits Darlene. So tomorrow, make sure you vote. There was record-setting early voting. Again, very abbreviated calendar. The whole thing is goofy. All of this is weird. And, you know, every time I have this conversation with Mark Davis on the M&M Extra podcast, and we invite you to tune in today and every single day on Apple, Spotify, YouTube, wherever you download your podcast. We hope you'll follow, like, subscribe. Mark thinks it's insane that we're even entertaining the possibility that she can win. He thinks there's no way she can win. And it's a little bit crazy because, according to Fitz News, they're monitoring. I haven't seen any polls either. It's really strange that the Trafalgar Group hasn't released a poll. Tracy, can you put a call in to Robert over there and find out, even just ask him off air if there's been any polling done between Darlene Graham Nordone and Ralph Norman? One would think there'd be some polls. And, of course, polls, that's a very volatile topic in of itself, but Trafalgar's pretty good. And as Robert Haley told us when he came on the show a week or two ago, Trafalgar's got a great track record. Wonder what they're saying. Surely they're polling this race. And of course, I can't win. I'm getting blasted by Darlene supporters who think that I'm bagging on her because I'm expressing what everybody's saying, that nobody really knows how she would govern. And here's a text from Arizona. Sir, you appear to be stuck in rhino mode on Darlene Graham, like all rhinos who buck our president. Rhino Mike. Yeah, that's a good approach, Arizona. Nice try. That's the narrative that you better not dare raise an eyebrow to anything our president has done, who incidentally happens to be the greatest president of my lifetime, somebody who I'm definitely supporting and continuing to support, and it's because of my support for President Trump that I don't want him to be subjected to the indignities of another Lisa Murkowski. And Arizona either gets that or they don't. Arizona's attack is, oh, okay, you don't agree with Trump's endorsement, so you're a rhino. 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Here's a text from the Upstate. Mike, what about the Democrat money coming in for Darlene? Well, that's true, too. We talked about this last week. At least a million that I know of coming from a PAC whose money man is one of the most prominent Democrat donors in America. I wonder how anybody answers that. John's in Myrtle Beach and I think went to the big rally Friday. Hey, John, welcome back. How are you, sir?
2: Thanks, Mike. I had a great time at the rally. We got there very early. I took my daughter. She's 25. We got there about 7 a.m. and was 10th in line.
1: Was it hot as blazes?
2: Oh, it was hot. I came prepared with umbrellas to hide from the sun, but we talked to a lot of people and a lot of out of staters.
1: Yeah.
2: A lot of people from North Carolina
1: and by the way, can I make a quick point about that? Because that's a really important point. They had a big rally Friday, good crowd. The place looked like it was pretty packed in. But as Joey Hutson pointed out to me over the weekend, there are very few native Myrtle Beach residents living in Myrtle Beach.
2: That's a very transient
1: community and a lot of tourists and a lot of people that are in and out of there. So that wasn't exactly like home cooking, if you know what I mean.
2: No, absolutely not. A lot of elderly women, what mm-hmm. we saw there, we went for Trump. Darlene is not our vote. And actually, everybody that I did speak to from South Carolina, she's an unknown. So she didn't win us over with her same speech.
1: Did you talk to Darlene supporters, though, who are voting for her?
2: I didn't really bother with the people from out of state. You know, first thing I asked, where are you from? Oh, we're from Charlotte. We're from here. We're from there.
1: Oh, wow. Interesting.
2: It was definitely standing room only in the event center. The crowd showed up late. We got there at 7 a.m. and we were 10th in line. I thought I was going to be around the block.
1: Did you have a good seat?
2: Great seat. Center on Donald Trump, fourth row back.
1: Good.
2: Great. Couldn't ask
1: good,
2: for anything
1: good,
2: better.
1: Good. I'm so glad. Glad you had a good time. Well, you said you'd give us a report after you went to the rally. And again, you know, John's perspective, he went to see President Trump, not really to support Darlene Graham Nordone. William in Minneapolis. Hey, William, welcome to the show. How are you, sir?
3: Good. How are you doing? Thank you. So I think, aside from the other callers, the two that you just had, I've heard about a lot of local support for her, and I think locally she might win because of name recognition. Nationally, all I've heard is how she's not giving interviews, so I think if it was a national election, she wouldn't win. But it's funny how the first caller mentioned Amy Klobuchar. I'm from St. Paul, Minnesota, and locally, Amy Klobuchar always has a great chance of winning because of name recognition, but nationally, she doesn't because she's just and, you know, so
1: well,
3: I think locally.
1: And that's a great observation, William. Sorry to interrupt you, but you're so right. Lindsay always got a lot of negative reaction nationally because of the forever wars and a big war hawk. And, you know, but then, of course, he was a hero in the confirmation hearings for Brett Kavanaugh, and that won a lot of people over. And the truth is, in South Carolina, Republicans and Democrats, I would say, always elected him. He never had a problem. Same with Amy Klobuchar.
3: Yeah, I wish a lot of local elections had more of an outside third-person perspective of themselves, you know, so they could see what this would do on a national scale. Unfortunately, that isn't the case because, you know, it's locally, name feels like family, and that's a lot of times what you go with. So.
1: Gotcha. Appreciate it, William. Appreciate you weighing in. Thanks. 18 minutes before the hour. And you know, again, responding to their reluctance or even refusal to even respond to our repeated invitations to get her on the show. We have a national show, but we have a huge presence in South Carolina. Tomorrow we're going to be in the WRHI studios in Rock Hill, which is where Ralph is based and where he lives. We've been on in the upstate. We've been on the air in South Carolina continuously since 1989. You think about how many years we've been on the air in South Carolina. It's hard to meet people who aren't at least familiar with my tenure there. And again, it's not about me. It's about this audience. So when they won't even respond, I mean, a nice, polite, sorry, she's busy. That would be something. They don't even want to answer. And maybe they think I won't tee off on that on the air, but what am I supposed to do? Keep that from you? You ought to know. They're unwilling to even respond. They sure responded when they thought we got it wrong over an open mic moment that occurred last week when there were microphones around her and she was caught. Somebody was, one of her aides was saying, now nothing too difficult here. And we played that clip, and then somebody on her team wrote to me right away and said, Mike, they were talking about the placement of the microphones, not about difficult questions. And I said, hey, I appreciate that. Thanks. Thank you. You were there. I wasn't. Let me clarify that. And I clarified that on air. And when I did, that person immediately said, thanks, Mike. I said, absolutely. And oh, by the way, we'd love to get her on. Can we get 10 minutes with her before the election Tuesday? Nothing. Crickets. No response whatsoever. So, you know, look, it's the Joe Biden strategy. Keep her locked down. Keep her in the basement. Make sure she's very, very tightly managed. Make sure she is very, very, you know, tightly handled. I mean, there's some good news in terms of the Save America Act. She's all about that. And Harry Enten, the numbers guru guy over at CNN, shared some data today regarding every major group and how they feel about the Save America Act. You're going to want to hear that coming up.

0: you know, I've been telling you about a movie called Can You Hear Me Now that explores faith, scripture, history, prophecy. 2 weeks before he was assassinated, Charlie Kirk sat down for an interview that wrestled with the timeless question, does God still speak today? 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
1: I posted something over the weekend on X. I hope you'll follow me there at Gallagher Show. I got a lot of feedback on my observation that Americans just love to run around looking to data centers. There's just always an argument about everything. And an article over at Axios pointing out that this flock camera backlash is adding fuel to the whole midterm anti-AI frenzy. And, you know, I posted, I'm convinced that Americans just love finding something to be upset about, as if surveillance cameras are anything new. There's nothing new about surveillance cameras. I understand there's a great potential for abuse. You got to shut that down. There's potential for abuse now with the surveillance cameras that are out there. You don't think police are capable? A police officer, somebody going rogue? You don't think they're capable of confiscating surveillance camera videos for nefarious reasons? To target a girlfriend or something? There is no expectation of privacy in public. You ever seen those auditor videos where people stand outside post offices and get people all fired up? These guys take pictures and videos of people's VIN numbers on their cars and their close-up of their license plate. And all they're trying to do is evoke a response, and they almost always get it, and then they post the videos. It's like a, you know, it's like a whole cottage industry. And they're not arrested for taking somebody's VIN number on putting that on camera. You're allowed to do that. There's no privacy expectation in a public place. Same with the data centers. Moments ago, President Trump was just asked about the data centers. He said, I absolutely believe in having these data centers. He goes, if Republicans are against it, okay. He said they're clean. They provide their own energy now. They bring tremendous revenue and income to communities. And, of course, we need these data centers, he argues, to beat China. They're kicking our butts. You think they're having any debates in China over where a data center's located? I mean, you better not. You'd probably be in trouble. But we just look for stuff to get mad at. Oh, the data center. I was talking to a guy a couple of weeks ago. He thinks the data centers are secret surveillance sites, that they're silently and quietly and secretly conducting surveillance of the communities they're in. I mean, all this AI technology's got to get powered somehow. Not in my backyard. Nope. Somewhere else. And again, it's a tough issue. Here's a Texas Governor Greg Abbott. Love the guy. He's a great governor. I support him. Just bears repeating, he was for data centers before he became against them.
2: That the data centers, they didn't do their job to get the support of people in local communities. Gaining the support of people in local communities is essential. Because they did not do that, that's why I am now coming in as governor saying, listen, if you're a data center and you want to operate in Texas, you have to first get the approval of those in local communities.
3: And that's
2: why I set that standard, no data centers disturbing local communities in Texas.
1: Okay, that's not unreasonable. Get the approval. Make the case. Because a lot of Americans don't seem to understand it. Let me, I promised this Harry Enten clip talking about the Save America Act. And to her credit, you know, I mean, both Darlene and Ralph in South Carolina are for the Save America Act. They assigned her to be attached to the Save America bill in the Senate as soon as she was sworn in. Here was Harry Enten's numbers about how Americans overwhelmingly want the Save America Act to pass. Hey, John Thune, are you listening?
4: Take a look here. Favor photo ID to vote. 85% of white people favor it. 82% of Latino. 76% of black Americans favor it. So the bottom line is this. Voter ID is not controversial in this country. A photo ID to vote is not controversial in this country. It is not controversial by party, and it is not controversial by race. The vast majority of Americans agree with Nicki Minaj that, in fact, you should have a photo ID to be able to vote.
1: Well, it's controversial for Lisa Murkowski because she says up there in Alaska, people can't get their hands on photo ID. It's going to be terrible for rural Alaskans. Bull crap. Bull crap. She is a left-leaning Democrat in Republican clothes. And the Democrats abhor voter integrity. They loathe photo ID. They despise any kind of voter ID expectation because then they can't cheat. If you can't stroll into a ballot box and say you're Napoleon Bonaparte and pull a lever, well, what good's the election? You got to be able to rig it. You got to cheat. And that's why millions and millions of Americans know what happened in 2020. And millions of Americans know what could happen again if we don't lock down election integrity once and for all. And heaven forbid, and she's on record as supporting the Save America Act. Let's sure hope so. Hey, wait till you hear why Axios believes that violent crime in America is down. If you think they gave credit to President Trump, well, you know better. Think again. Also, Gavin Newsom signed the Stop Nick Shirley Act. No more can independent journalists uncover fraud. They got to protect the fraud in California. That and more coming up. I turned a friend on in Texas to Rough Greens, and she is raving about how great Rough Greens has been for her dogs. 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What happens when artificial intelligence follows our instructions just a little too well? 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I keep having him on my show because his insights are real and important. The story begins with what seems like an innocent request. A brilliant young AI researcher jokingly tells an advanced AI to stop global warming. 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
3: Ladies and gentlemen, welcome to Yeah, That's a Pepper Thing, where we decide if the way people enjoy Dr. Pepper is truly a pepper thing. Starting up big, we've got Cynthia, who gathers her whole family to count down from 23 before she opens a can. It's about anticipation, people. Yeah, that's a pepper thing. Over now to Max, who's taking his Dr. Pepper on a lovely walk around the block before drinking it. He calls it bonding time. Whatever you say, Max, we say, yeah, that's definitely a pepper thing. And what is this? Tanya is fluffing her couch cushions with a leaf blower. Oh, she likes optimal softness when she takes that first ice-cold sip. Extraordinary form. And we're going to call it, yeah, that's a pepper thing. Now Denise is performing her famous decoy can maneuver, placing three fake sodas in front of the fridge so no one steals her Dr. Pepper. Sneaky? Sure. Pepper thing? Definitely. So why do they all do it? For that one-of-a-kind, delicious, unique blend of 23 flavors. It's a pepper thing.
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6: for the Trump administration. I'm Lisa Lacera, Fox News. The president's effort to restrict mail-in voting is back on again, at least for now.
7: The U.S. Supreme Court is letting an executive order on mail-in voting move forward without deciding at this point whether any implementation of the order would be legal. Instead, the court rules that an injunction should be lifted while the government appeals procedural rulings over states lacking standing to challenge the Trump order. More than 20 Democrat-led states and D.C. have argued the executive order infringes on their constitutional right to administer elections. However, there's more than one ongoing court fight, and the Supreme Court's ruling appears to leave the door open for more challenges, with time running out for any changes in mail-in voting ahead of the midterm elections.
6: Fox's Lisa Brady. The court's three liberal-leaning justices dissented. New York Attorney General Letitia James calls the ruling a painful setback, but not the final word. Stepping up the pressure on Iran, Treasury Secretary Scott Bessent says countries that do business with Tehran are being put on notice and could face sanctions.
8: Our objective is to sever every economic lifeline that sustains this tyrannical regime.
6: Bessin saying no country should expect to enjoy the rewards of our system while helping those who seek to destroy it. The announcement coming just days after President Trump promised what he called an economic D-Day for Iran. The so-called Hawk Fire that's burning in the Sierra Nevada foothills near Reno has destroyed more than 30 homes. It's about 27% contained.
9: We do know that the fire was human-caused. We do not know if it was intentional or unintentional. And so the investigators are still working through that right now. More than likely, this fire will be classified as undetermined.
6: Truckee Meadows Fire Chief Richard Edwards, about 63,000 people have been forced from their homes. Fire crews say hot, dry conditions have made the fire difficult to fight. 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
6: An ex-Washington Post columnist who lost her job because of controversial posts about Charlie Kirk has been ordered to be rehired.
16: Karen Atiyah was ordered by an independent arbitrator to be given her job back after ruling she was wrongfully terminated. A post on social media by Atiyah after Kirk's assassination last September implied she would not mourn his death. The Washington Post fired her, claiming she damaged its integrity and reputation. The arbitrator ruled the newspaper did not prove Atiyah's postings amounted to gross misconduct. She was ordered reinstated with back pay coming to her. Atiyah, in a statement, said she was only doing her job as an opinion columnist. A spokesperson for the Post would only say it respected the arbitration process. Gernal Scott, Fox News.
6: More name confusion in the Alaska Senate race.
17: Former Anchorage Mayor Dan A. Sullivan looking to make his mark on the Alaska Senate race between Senator Dan S. Sullivan and challenger Dan J. Sullivan. The Anchorage Republican posting as the OG Dan Sullivan. I urge Alaskans to vote for Senator Daniel S. Sullivan. He's been great for Alaska. Teacher Dan J. Sullivan rejects GOP claims that he's really a Democrat plant meant to siphon the senator's votes. Compounding the confusion, the ballot is ranked choice, and both Sullivans are vying with Democrat Mary Peltola. Senator Sullivan hopes voters remember his middle initial S stands for Senator. Therese Crowley, Fox News.
6: Scientists say the world's oceans were at their hottest temperatures on record over the weekend and are likely to warm even further in the next few months, putting stress on life in the water and on land, too. The European Climate Service Copernicus says a supersized natural El Nino and human-caused climate change caused the world's ocean temperatures to hit 70 degrees on Friday and Saturday. I'm Lisa Lacera. This is Fox News.
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21: We'll continue with a clear sky overnight tonight. Very, very pleasant temperatures as well. Look for overnight lows that bottom out in the upper 50s. Mostly sunny on Tuesday. Daytime highs up to around 84. A few clouds drift through the area Tuesday night. Lows drop down to 63. We're going to crank back up the heat. It's going to stay with us, really, for the rest of the week. Look for a mostly sunny sky, 87 on Wednesday. I'm meteorologist J.C. Foltz. Have a great night.
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0: From the wild world of D.C. politics to America's culture clash, brace yourself for the reality check you've been waiting for. The one and only Mike Gallagher.
1: There was some news Friday after we left the show. A judge struck down the motion by Carmelo Anthony's attorneys to have a new trial. They disqualified the original judge. This is the case of the young man who plunged a knife into the chest of another young man at a track meet in Texas. It became a big rallying cry for all the race baiters in America, because after all, it was a young black man who stabbed a young white man. A lot was revealed Friday and over the weekend. Carmelo Anthony was revealed to be at least speaking pretty violently with an ex-girlfriend and talking about wanting to stab somebody and lick the blood off the knife and all kinds of terrible things. And there was also a lot of bad stuff revealed about Austin Metcalf and how he and his brother had actually been arrested for various crimes, including the use of the N-word and KKK and all kinds of bad stuff. You know, it was believed that neither one of them were choir boys. But, of course, I'm not sure there's anything that Austin Metcalf could have done in his life to deserve getting a knife plunged into your body and bleed out in the arms of your twin brother at a track meet in Frisco, Texas. Carmelo Anthony is, of course, where he belongs. And now the race hustlers are going to glom on to another case that they can gravitate to, because that's what they do. That's what these race hustlers do. They do it all the time. We got a big election in South Carolina tomorrow. I'm going to be headed up there. I'll be in Rock Hill in the studios of WRHI. We're interviewing Congressman Ralph Norman in person. I hope you join us for that. We won't be interviewing, apparently, Senator Darlene Graham Nordone, because they don't want to apparently make her available to this show. And I'm not angry about that on my behalf. I'm just very disappointed on behalf of this audience, because not giving us the courtesy of even a response is pretty insulting to the millions of people who listen and watch this show every week. Look, it's going to be a tough hill for Ralph Norman to climb. I've said it before. I think I'll say it again. She's probably going to win. She's favored to win. It's pretty hard to beat President Trump and the ghost of Lindsey Graham in South Carolina. But we'll see. We're going to find out. We're going to find out. Let's see if we can find out the thinking behind President Trump and his latest BFF. If you told me that his former lawyer and so-called fixer, Michael Cohen, who turned on President Trump viciously, would ever be buddy-buddy with Trump or vice versa, I would have told you you were crazy. Michael Cohen, who, as I remember, I think he went to prison for a while, didn't he? Michael Cohen now has a part-time talk show on WABC Radio in New York City. And he apparently has decided that he has seen the light. He is now well aware of the error of his ways. Now, Michael Cohen was one of the most grotesque Trump critics who ever lived. I mean, this guy went after Trump on every level imaginable, which I always thought was a stunning, epic act of betrayal, considering he was the president's attorney at one point. And he said reprehensible things about Trump. I mean, he's right there with the most rabid never-Trumpers on the planet, right? Well, now evidently they've made up. And Michael Cohen, in his capacity as a radio host, interviewed the president the other day on WABC radio. Now, this is astounding to me. And I talked to my buddy, my podcast partner, Mark Davis, about this morning. I'll share with you why Mark thinks Trump acts this way. You know, there's this perception that Trump has an axe to grind with people, that he's got a long memory, that he doesn't forgive and he doesn't forget. Well, obviously, nothing can be further from the truth, as evidenced by this love fest between these two former bitter enemies, Michael Cohen and President Donald J. Trump.
2: I want to ask you, because I know how tough it was for me. What was the toughest moment for you during that time period? And actually, did you think that you were not only fighting for your political life, but for your freedom as well?
3: Well, I never think about tough. I think about just getting it done. But we had crooked politicians. You knew that maybe better than anybody. Look, you took back, you recanted your testimony. They forced you to do that. They threatened you with jail. They threatened you with everything if you didn't go against Trump. And you took it back. I wouldn't even be talking to you right now if you didn't, to be honest. I mean, you did something that very few people have done, and some have, to be honest. They saw what went on. They weaponized government. They went after you. I remember when they attacked your office on a Saturday morning, like at 6 or 5:30 in the morning, and the FBI went into your office and they raided your office. It was disgraceful.
2: My Chris home, James, the hotel, the law office.
3: Yeah, they did that, and they, you know, it's a lot of people wouldn't have been able to take it. You took it for a while, in all fairness. Then they broke you down, but you came back. Look. Tish James and Alvin Bragg, what they did to you, and they used you, and what you did was actually a brave thing, because you said what they did was wrong. You agreed that your testimony, they forced you to say things that you didn't want to say. They forced you to say things that were false because they have a threat with jail and every other thing. Probably, I don't know, I never spoke to you about that, but probably the worst things that you can imagine. They weaponized government against you and against others, Michael. There were plenty of others, too. And it's a disgrace. And I

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1: Who has attacked him, and when they come around, he likes that because he likes to showcase his ability to win people over. So that's part of it. Mark Davis's theory is that he is enamored with people like Michael Cohen, who are horrible to Trump, and then they come around, then they start kissing his butt, then they start, you know, kissing up to him. And Trump likes that because he's able, like I said, to tell the world, isn't that great that people can come around on me? And look at the list of people who have come around. Let's start with his vice president. Isn't it true that J.D. Vance once called Trump Hitler? Let's continue with Lindsey Graham. Trump once revealed Graham's cell phone number as a way to troll Senator Graham. Marco Rubio. On and on and on. You got, I mean, it's almost like everybody in Trump's orbit started out hating the guy. And so then the American people are left with this question. Do people come around because they are genuinely impressed with him? And that's what I'd like to believe. Or do they come around and start supporting Trump because they feel it's expedient to do so? Maybe we'll never know. I just find it mind-blowing that Michael Cohen, who was a vicious, horrible, bloody, I mean, the guy, everything he could say about Trump personally, professionally, he attacked Trump not that long ago. And now all of a sudden, there they are having a love fest on the radio. How do you explain it? You care to try? 800-655-MIKE, 17 past the hour. Got a lot of headlines to dig our teeth into today here in the Relief Factor Studios. But I'd like to start there. Does that not amaze you the way it amazes me? That Trump cozies up to some of the worst of the worst? And Michael Cohen, make no mistake, he was about the worst of the worst. Now? Oh, they're old buddies. How do you explain it? Give it a try. 800-655-MIKE, 800-655-6453. Hope you join us.

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0: Gallagher.
1: The Trump administration is stepping up efforts to financially and economically punish Iran, but there's a story out of Iran involving the president's youngest son, 20-year-old Barron, that is so disgusting, so sickening, so horrifying, that one wonders if President Trump isn't going to make a decision once and for all to just obliterate these people, these mullahs, the Iranian regime. 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Now, I'm going to read this to you. I can't even believe the words that are on the paper. The New York Post reports that Iranian state media broadcast a 3-minute video fantasizing about killing Barron Trump in a disturbing escalation against the president and his family as Tehran braces for an onslaught of additional crushing economic penalties. The video clip is called Where to Kill Barron Trump. It claimed to show the movements of the president's 20-year-old son, claiming he is being fully monitored, and showing the depictions of the dorm rooms and the dorms at New York University, where he attends college. It further stated that it uncovered Barron's accounts for Xbox, FIFA video games, and Discord, as well as those of his classmates, naming 2 of his classmates. In addition to the video, multiple reports have indicated that the Iranian regime has placed a $10 million bounty on Barron Trump's head. The video said, "This is just the beginning. Barron Trump, wait for us." This was distributed in media linked to the Islamic Revolutionary Guard Corps, the IRGC. It comes on the heels of another video paraded around IRGC link media from July, in which the video was released, Where to Kill Melania, that similarly claimed to know the First Lady's location. Look, I don't know President Trump well. I've interviewed him a number of occasions. I know he loves his family. I know he adores his son. And I can't imagine as a father that you wouldn't have the instinctive reaction that I would believe most fathers would have. And that would be to send the Iranian mullahs to hell, to obliterate them, to wipe them off the face of the map. And many Americans are going to hear this news and they're going to say, wait a minute. Are you kidding me? What did Barron do? And of course, Barron hasn't done anything other than be the son of the president. And you know the worst part of this story, and I probably shouldn't say this out loud, but I'm going to. If the unthinkable happened to a member of President Trump's family, these demons on the left would celebrate it. Do you see what they did in San Francisco the other day? Led by that podcaster, Hassan Piker, who's campaigning with all the big prominent Democrats right now. They love this guy. They love his movement. Got a lot of followers. They did a Charlie Kirk assassination sing-along, mocking and taunting and laughing at the assassination of Charlie Kirk. It's going to come up. We're going to be up to the one-year anniversary in a couple of weeks, September the 10th. If the unthinkable happened to one of President Trump's children or his wife, or certainly him, any guesses how the DSA would react? Any guesses how these podcasters would react? I don't even, it makes me shudder to even think about it. How about you? 800-655-MIKE, 800-655-6453.
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1: Nice text message from Carol in Travelers Rest, South Carolina. Mike, thanks for your honesty and revealing your frustration over the Darlene Graham Nordone folks not wanting to let her be interviewed by you. You would be fair. You are fair. And we appreciate your perspective very much. It is frustrating to me. And I'm frustrated on behalf of the audience. And if you're just joining us, tomorrow we'll be in Rock Hill, South Carolina, in the studios of WRHI. Rock Hill, not too far from Charlotte. Of course, we blanket South Carolina with the Mike Gallagher Show. And we're proud to be on WRHI for many, many years. We've been on the air in the upstate uninterrupted since 1989. And we have a big, big following and a big audience, and I'm honored. I just got the July ratings in. I was talking to Mark Hendricks. The Mike Gallagher Show is a strong, solid number one in the ratings in the upstate. Number one, and not even close. And I mean number one, 12 plus, which is kind of what they call the big universe. That's the whole massive audience. You know, you've got different demographics, and of course we're performing well in all the demos, 25, 54, 35, 64, all that, men, women, but 12 plus, the Mike Gallagher Show, number one, and, on WORD, and I expect the award-winning WRHI boasts similar numbers, and I'm proud of that, and I don't like to let this audience down. I am uncomfortable with interviewing Ralph Norman tomorrow without the benefit of Darlene, but if she doesn't want to come on, they don't want to have her come on, then she's not going to come on. They've got her locked down, I guess. They got kind of a Joe Biden approach, and so be it. I think the people that are handling her know me well enough to know that I would absolutely be fair, polite, respectful. Voters should have a choice. Voters ought to have an opportunity to hear both sides, both candidates, rather. Even though I suspect they're on the same side of many issues, time will tell. So anyhow, tune in tomorrow from Rock Hill, South Carolina. Great news to reconnect with them. And many, many thanks to all the good people that kind of put this broadcast together fairly quickly. Let's go back to this story. Iran releasing a video, the Iranian regime, a sickening video claiming that the president's 20-year-old son, Barron, is being fully monitored, and they've placed a $10 million bounty on his head. I get actually sickened when I consider how these lunatics on the left would behave if somebody harmed the president or his family. It's unbelievable that this level of violence, I mean. And it's not just Iran, but I wonder about Iran. How much is Trump going to put up with? How much is he going to put up with threats on the lives of his wife and his son? Look, the violent, loving Democrats are on full display. Look at what's going on in Michigan. And this is a pretty incredible story. The Michigan Attorney General is a Democrat. Happens to be Jewish. Her name is Dana Nessel. She's not going to go to the Democrat convention out of concern for her safety. She's afraid of the Abdul El-Sayed supporters. She's a Democrat. And she said she's under absolutely not, the Democrats are not doing enough to address the hate and the violence and the anti-Semitism coming from Abdul El-Sayed and his supporters. And as Scott Jennings pointed out on a panel this week, with Dana Bash on CNN, this is how bad the party has gotten that the Democrat Attorney General of Michigan is terrified to show up at the state's nominating convention because of the threats from presumably El-Sayed supporters.
2: I don't agree.
3: Maybe the State Department is where you.
2: I don't agree that Ken Paxton is trying to, you know, bring about the end of Western civilization like, you know, Abdul El Sayed supporters are up in Michigan. I don't agree with that, but. Well, I think candidates have different degrees of talent levels. I don't agree.
3: Maybe the State Department is where you.
2: I don't agree that Ken Paxton is trying to, you know, bring about the end of Western civilization like, you know, Abdul El Sayed supporters are up in Michigan. I don't agree with that. But do I think both parties are going to have to spend heavily in states where maybe they didn't want to? Absolutely, but this issue in Michigan is a real issue. Yeah. Maria, the Democrat Attorney General in Michigan can't even go to your party's nominating convention because she fears for her safety from Abdul El Sayed supporters. Do you have any response to that? I mean, that's not me smearing your party. That's your own party crying out for safety from their own people.
3: You go, and then I want to ask a Democrat from Michigan.
1: Yeah, I mean, she didn't have an answer to that because it is true, factually. It is true there was a Charlie Kirk assassination sing-along the other day in San Francisco with a bunch of leftists laughing and taunting and joking about Charlie's murder a year ago. And we're just watching this unfold, watching this train wreck with our mouths hanging open. And look, we ought to be deeply concerned about Iran, but we need to be concerned about our fellow Americans, too. Matt is in Illinois. Matt, you're on the Mike Gallagher Show, 20 before the hour, one open line, 800-655-MIKE. Hey, Matt, how are you today?
4: Hey, how you doing, sir?
1: Good. Appreciate the call.
4: Very good. Yeah, you were saying something earlier about why President Trump is seemingly teaming up with apparent bad guys. And, you know, I don't know how much you or close you follow this Q operation up close at all, but if you do, it's a divide-and-conquer scheme, and I'm hoping, praying, that the good guys are using bad guy tactics, and what you're witnessing is a complete show.
1: Well, I don't know. I mean, a lot of people think everything's a psyop these days. Somebody said, well, President Trump is in on some kind of weird conspiracy. Look, I think he's just transactional, and he likes to showcase people who used to say terrible things about him who now have been turned around. Pam's in South Carolina. Hi, Pam.
5: Hi.
1: Hi.
5: Listen, I am, that the whole thing with Barron Trump and Melania and all of this, part of me thinks President Trump is absolutely on that, of course, and is never going to let anything happen. And part of me wishes this was just an excuse to, you know, could be an excuse to just finish the whole thing because this is insane and ridiculous.
1: Well, that was my thought. My first thought was, look, can we just end this once and for all and get rid of these mullahs and realize, I mean, what's going to happen if the unthinkable happens and, God forbid, they harm one hair on Melania or Barron Trump or President Trump's head? I mean, I don't even like to
5: Trump
1: think.
5: Kids too.
1: That's exactly right.
5: Yeah.
1: He's got a big family.
5: And additionally, I'm a Michigan girl. I'm from Michigan. So
1: sure.
5: What's happening in Dearborn where I spent a lot of years visiting family there makes me absolutely, utterly sick. And tell me, Mike, why is nobody doing anything about this? Is this something that because we are American citizens, we're allowed to do without any sort of
1: accountability?
5: You know.
1: Yep, I know. I got it. Pam, we got challenges ahead of us. Thank goodness we have each other to get through it all. 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
1: Headed up to Rock Hill, we're going to broadcast from WRHI, which is our home there for many, many years. Great award-winning news talk station in the Rock Hill, right outside Charlotte, not far from Charlotte. It's where Ralph Norman is based. And I admit I'm a little uncomfortable with the fact that we're going to sit down with Congressman Norman tomorrow, but we will not be talking to Senator Darlene Graham because I can't get anybody on her team to even respond to us. And even the people, and I don't mind kind of pulling back the curtain a little bit here, even people that I normally regularly communicate with, or people that even recently have written me and texted me and I've interacted with, they won't even respond to my text, hey, can we get Senator Graham on for a segment or two? I feel uncomfortable having Congressman Norman on without letting my audience hear from Senator Graham. And you know how sometimes on iPhones, some people have the feature where you can, the other person knows when you've read the text.
2: Yes,
1: the reader. It says read.
2: Right.
1: Now you can disable that, and I do, because frankly, I shouldn't. It's a form of accountability, but it's like, what it means is you know when they've read your text.
2: They've seen it. It's not like they can say, well, we missed it. We never thought we heard from you. They totally heard from you.
1: Correct. And they've read my texts and won't even say, kiss my behind, fire in the hole, not even responding to me, which of course indicates they don't want to take any chances. They don't want to. And look, I would be completely kind and fair and respectful to her.
2: Of course you would.
1: I'm not anti-Darlene. I just don't. I know what I don't know. There's a big feature today in The New Yorker magazine, of all places, where they quote a whole bunch of Republican strategists who all admit, look, she's a wild card. We don't know what she's going to be. And in the way The New Yorker puts it, it's a liberal publication, but the way they put it, they say, well, she could be a dud. Well, don't forget, in our world, a dud could mean Lisa Murkowski.
2: Which is worse than a dud. That's an outright obstructionist. That's an enemy.
1: Yeah. That's right. And if she is that kind of, you know, person that emerges, yes, we're in big trouble.
2: Which is why, and neither you nor I can sit here and say that we magically know, like we know our own names, that Darlene is going to be a Tom Tillis, that she's going to be a Susan Collins, that she's going to be a Lisa Murkowski. We don't know anything of the kind, but that's just it. As you've said, we don't know anything. And this not knowing, well, I hope it works out okay, is just not good enough. But here's what's weird. You mentioned The New Yorker, right? Kristen Welker on Meet the Press has Tim Scott on and kind of slaps him around a little bit about Darlene's debate performance. I'm a little mystified. Shouldn't the leftist media culture be all in for her? Because even a question mark is better than the certain conservatism of Ralph Norman.
1: Well, look, there's no question that there's a bunch of Democrats and Democrat-aligned PACs that are contributing mightily to Darlene Graham's campaign, to Darlene Graham Nordone's campaign. The guy behind big, huge fundraising, one of the most prolific Democrat donors in America, is behind a couple of million bucks, I think, into her campaign. Now, there's a reason for that. They're not doing that out of the goodness of their heart. you know, they expect she's going to. And that, incidentally, is the argument for Lindsey all these years. How did Lindsey Graham, who is ostensibly was not nearly as popular as portrayed, how did he always win? Well, the argument is because in certainly open primary country, and in elections, enough Democrats voted in numbers for Lindsey that's what took him into the over the finish line. So, you know, this is all just kind of bizarre. I mean, it's a strange time. I've got nothing against the woman. I do believe she's going
2: to
1: win.
2: You went right to my question because we've both shared our observations about all of this. You simply see the landscape and say, past regard for Lindsey, Trump endorsement, add it all together. And even with all these factors that she's going to get across the finish line, I'm going to assert not, I'm going to believe, and pardon the way this sounds, I'm going to think better of the people of South Carolina that they're able to leave. And Trump's doing a telephone town hall for her, I think, tonight. And I coined a term, are you okay with this? Pathological loyalty, where this man whose instincts are so sharp, one of the things that, and he's usually very well served by this sense of loyalty and the transactional nature of his relationships, he just loves Lindsey. And so he instantly visits that love upon her and is all in for her, even when I think a majority of South Carolina Republican voters are going to go the other way.
1: Well, we're going to see. I mean, you know, she's got two things in her favor. She's got President Trump, and she's got the ghost of Lindsey. And so it's going to be really, really hard to beat the ghost of Lindsey Graham, and it's going to be really hard to beat President Trump. And he is all in for her, which I find kind of mystifying, but he is. He's all in for her. Look, he's a mystifying guy. Have you seen him cozy up to Michael Cohen? There anybody more dastardly in the anti-Trump world than Michael Cohen, the former president's fixer?
2: But not lately, because Cohen has changed his tune, now saying, I no longer believe that Trump was as treacherous as I once portrayed.
1: So if I spend years calling you a bastard and a dastardly monster, and you're a wife beater, and you've abused your kids, and you've ruined the world, and then all of a sudden I've changed my tune on Mark Davis, are you going to say, oh, okay, Mike, let's go cozy up.
2: We're going to dinner. We're going to dinner that night.
1: We're going to go to dinner?
2: Probably not me. But in the Trump, but you and I are leading normal lives on planet Earth. The Trump logic is he conducts everything under the harsh glare of politics and the presidency, blah, blah, blah. And if somebody who was once a hater comes around, what more valuable example could there be than for him to say, look at this person who despised me not so long ago, who has seen the light now and thinks I'm kind of okay. That's enormously useful, to his legacy.
1: That's a great insight. I believe that President Trump is drawn to the, let me add them all up, to the J.D. Vances, the Ted Cruzes. And when they come around and then love him, he loves that person in return because, now look, it's a transaction. And let's face it, President Trump is nothing if not transactional. He's a transactional guy. Everything is a deal for him. The art of the deal.
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1: That's a wrap for a busy Monday. Tomorrow we'll be in South Carolina covering the Darlene Graham Nordone, Ralph Norman election. I hope you tune in then. In the meantime, have a great Monday. 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
6: We're Iran's trading partners. I'm Lisa Lacera, Fox News. The Trump administration telling them the clock is ticking to cut economic ties with Tehran.
7: Describing an economic D-Day, Treasury Secretary Scott Bessent says new U.S. sanctions will block all foreign revenue streams to Iran.
8: Our objective is to sever every economic lifeline that sustains this tyrannical regime until Tehran stands alone.
7: Bessent says President Trump and Treasury officials are calling counterparts to deliver timelines for countries to cut ties with Iran or face stiff secondary sanctions.
8: If they do not take action, we will do so unilaterally through Treasury authorities.
7: China, Turkey, and the United Arab Emirates are among Iran's largest trading partners.
6: Fox's Jared Halpern at the White House. As the trade war between the U.S. and Canada heats up, the Associated Press reports Canada will announce retaliatory tariffs against the U.S. tomorrow. The State Department preparing to revoke the business and tourism visas of up to 200,000 foreigners who have applied for or are currently seeking asylum status in the U.S. A State Department spokesman says the department's working with the Department of Homeland Security to identify and revoke the non-immigrant visas of foreigners who came to the U.S. claiming to be short-term visitors, but then filed for asylum. On day 19 of the trial of the Massachusetts mom accused of killing her kids, the defense asked for a mistrial.
9: As prosecutors presented rebuttal witnesses, Lindsey Clancy's defense attorney Kevin Reddington objected to what he said was the Commonwealth discussing Catholicism.
10: I believe it was intentional misconduct.
9: Prosecutor Shannon Buckingham said her witness, Dr. Kirk Heilbrun, was getting at whether Clancy knew her actions were wrongful.
6: Fox's Gernal Scott. The judge did not declare a mistrial. America's listening to Fox News.
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6: The family of a flight attendant who died during a layover in Hawaii is questioning the circumstances surrounding her death.
16: 50-year-old Jenny Lupton, an Oklahoma mom and flight attendant for Southwest Airlines, was found dead last Thursday outside the Hilton Hawaiian Village Resort on Waikiki Beach, with the medical examiner's office saying it appears she fell from her 24th floor balcony during a layover. Lupton's family saying they weren't contacted until 24 hours after the body was found, that they've received little information from investigators. They contend it was either some sort of freak accident or that someone harmed her. For now, Honolulu police are calling it an unintended death investigation. Jeff Manasso, Fox News.
6: The owner of an NFL team arrested over the weekend.
17: San Francisco 49ers owner Jed York has pleaded no contest to a pair of misdemeanor charges after being arrested in Ohio over the weekend. He was initially charged with engaging in prostitution, but prosecutors later amended it to disorderly conduct. Court records show that York was arrested Sunday morning at a mobile home community in East Palestine, Ohio. He was sentenced to one day in jail and fined $1,150. In a statement, the NFL says it is aware of the arrest and will review it under the personal conduct policy. Meanwhile, the 49ers saying in a statement, quote, "As this is a legal matter, which has been resolved, we will not be providing any further comment at this time." Tony Genualdo, Fox News.
6: California Attorney General Rob Bonta has canceled a meeting with Paramount Skydance representatives that was to take place today to begin settlement talks over the state's lawsuit seeking to block Paramount's proposed $110 billion acquisition of Warner Brothers Discovery. Bonta has accused Paramount of leaking details of a meeting held on Friday and acting in bad faith, a claim that Paramount has denied. I'm Lee Silvestre. This is Fox News.
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1: All right, let's go to the phones here. 1-844-2-McGraw, 1-844-262-4729. We got Catherine in Vancouver. Catherine, welcome to America at Night.
2: Hey.
1: Hi.
2: You know, you can call me uneducated, and you can call me stupid. I've heard it all. But I just have this question.
1: Yes.
2: I heard in the courts a while back that you guys ruled that Trump couldn't, you know, charge tariffs. They had to be paid back.
1: Yes.
2: So I don't understand why he's still able to leash this on Canada.
1: Catherine, I would never call you any of those names. And it's actually a legitimate question. How can the Supreme Court rule that President Trump can't just unilaterally add tariffs and that these tariffs had to be paid back? You're absolutely right. It's a legitimate question. The Supreme Court struck down the tariffs under some other act in which he cited as to why he could invoke the tariffs. So the Supreme Court said he couldn't invoke tariffs for that reason. However, and I asked this question earlier today. It isn't like I had this off the top of my tongue. I asked this same question. But according to the Trade Act of 1974, Section 301, mind you, right off the top of my head, the president is allowed to place tariffs in response to countries who have unfair trade practices, human rights, or forced labor. So the administration is claiming that Canada either has unfair trade practices, human rights, or forced labor, and therefore he can invoke tariffs on China.
2: On China?
1: Canada, I'm sorry.
2: Okay. Well, that's a good answer.
1: All right. Thank you for the phone call, Catherine. You got it. It's a legitimate question. I suspect the people in Canada are scratching their heads and said, I thought the Supreme Court ruled you couldn't do this. He couldn't do it that way.

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6: It's called Economic D-Day. I'm Ted Lindner, Fox News. New sanctions from the Trump administration designed to isolate Iran's economy from the rest of the world. Fox's Jared Halpern with more from the White House.
7: Treasury Secretary Scott Bessent on Operation Economic Outcast, warning of strong sanctions against nations doing business with Iran.
8: It is now a time for world leaders to make a decision between prosperity and isolation.
7: Bessent says a process of level setting is underway to let countries know what is expected of them.
8: It is no longer acceptable to operate in the gray spaces of this conflict.
7: Iran's currency hit a record low Monday, and the United Arab Emirates announced last week it is suspending all trade and financial transactions with Iran. At the White House, Jared Halpern, Fox News.
6: Meantime, President Trump ramping up threats towards Canada. This after talks for a trade deal fell through last week.
9: President Trump posting on Truth Social in part on January 1st, 2027. Tariffs on all cars, trucks, both large and small, automotive parts and steel will be increased to 50%. Build in the U.S. and there are zero tariffs. Canada will be treated like a state no longer. The goods represent about 5% of Canadian exports to the U.S. and are worth roughly $20 billion. Canada is responding. Dollar-for-dollar retaliatory tariffs take effect September 8th, targeting U.S. sectors including steel and dairy.
6: That's Fox Business's Lydia Hu. And a federal judge postponing a trial in the U.S. for a former Libyan intelligence official charged with the 1988 bombing of Pan Am Flight 103, citing the discovery of new evidence that defense attorneys want to examine in the nearly 40-year-old case. Jury selection was set to begin Wednesday for the federal trial of the accused conspirator. 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
12: That heat's going to be out there for one more day.
11: Temperatures being 30 degrees above average.
10: 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Just click listen, then swipe right and hear the latest news updates on your time. 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
6: It's primary runoff day in a handful of states, including in South Carolina. Fox's Jessica Rosenthal's got more on the Senate race in the Palmetto State.
13: After Senator Lindsey Graham died, South Carolina Governor Henry McMaster appointed his sister Darlene as senator, at least until his term ran out in January. But she opted to run for a full six-year term as well and won nearly 33% of the vote in a primary election earlier this month. Congressman Ralph Norman was second with just over 25%. Since neither got a majority, the runoff is taking place. President Trump's backed Graham, appearing at a rally with her last week in Myrtle Beach.
14: Mr. President, I am proud to stand with you, to work hard for this country.
13: Norman told Fox Carolina after the candidate's one and only debate.
15: There's no time for training on the job. I'm a proven candidate. I've got a proven record. You know what I'm going to do.
13: Jessica Rosenthal, Fox News.
6: Meantime, Georgia holding a runoff in a special election for a vacant congressional seat. Fox's Eben Brown.
16: Georgia's 13th congressional district holds a runoff today. This is a district east of Atlanta and was represented by Democrat David Scott until his death earlier this year. Among those running in the original special election in July was his daughter Marcy Scott. She and a fellow Democrat, Everton Blair, advanced to this runoff today. No Republican made it to the runoff. The winner today fills the seat through the end of the current term. A separate election in November will determine who fills the seat in the next Congress. Eben Brown, Fox News.
6: The U.S. military resuming strikes on suspected drug trafficking vessels in the Eastern Pacific. This after a pause of more than 2 months. Southern Command saying Sunday's strike killed two people and brings the campaign's death toll to at least 223. And the dethroned Miss North Carolina USA, Brittany Boltonhouse, filing a lawsuit saying she was stripped of the crown over her conservative political beliefs. Blaze Productions claim Boltonhouse was stripped of her title over info that was against the standards and values of the pageant. Report surfaced to Boltonhouse using a racial slur on social media in 2017 and 2019. I'm Ted Lindner. This is Fox News.
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3: To Iran's trading partners. I'm Sue Guzman, Fox News. The Trump administration has launched an economic D-Day against the regime of Tehran. Fox's Mike Emanuel reports.
4: For foreign governments or companies considering trying to ease the pain on the regime, this warning, D-Day is coming for them, too. Secretary of War Pete Hegseth visited military facilities in Nebraska and Wisconsin. Hegseth is not ruling out further military action if needed.
5: Economic pressure we know hurts them the most right now, but by no means are we foreclosing using kinetic strikes anywhere in the Strait of Hormuz or around Iran.
4: For now, the Trump administration's focus is on economically isolating Iran.
3: Trade troubles with Canada as the U.S. hits our northern neighbors with massive tariffs on imports. Fox's Lauren Simonetti.
6: The U.S. slapped 50% tariffs on about $20 billion of Canadian goods from hockey sticks to wine after trade talks collapsed late Friday. Now Canada is preparing retaliatory tariffs on U.S. goods. President Trump says, quote, Canada wants the benefits of being a state without being one. They have also charged our great farmers for many years massive amounts of tariffs. No more. Well, the U.S. is Canada's largest trading partner, and U.S. Trade Chief Jamieson Greer says Ottawa walked away from what he calls a pretty good deal.
3: And Canadian Prime Minister Mark Carney.
7: We made progress. We did make some progress in recent weeks. In the end, that momentum reversed, and we could not accept what the U.S. had offered, nor could we give what they asked.
3: Canada expected to announce those retaliatory tariffs Tuesday. And the State Department is preparing to revoke the business and tourism visas of up to 200,000 foreigners who've applied for or currently seeking asylum status in the U.S. The move for foreigners who came to the U.S. claiming to be short-term visitors. 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
15: Operation Safe Community, Washington, D.C. 1,328 illegal aliens were arrested in just 2 weeks in Virginia and Maryland. Sources say almost 400 had criminal convictions or pending crimes, including alleged rape, sexual assaults, kidnapping, and attempted murders. ICE put out a statement today writing, "Our officers are the best in the world at finding people who do not want to be located. That's exactly what we did throughout the course of this operation." And the ICE field director here in L.A. tells Fox News that agents are being harassed and followed home. We have previously reported that doxers have also used websites to post photos and home addresses of agents online.
3: As Fox's Matt Finn reporting, crews are battling a fast-moving wildfire in northwestern Nevada that has forced thousands from their homes.
16: Truckee Meadows Fire District Chief Richard Edwards revealing the Hawk Fire northwest of Reno is more than 15,000 acres and 27% contained, noting evacuations have been reduced.
17: People under a go now evacuation are 23,000. Those under a get set evacuation are 40,000.
16: Crews are canvassing areas impacted by the inferno, which ignited Saturday.
17: They did discover 32 destroyed homes and 6 damaged homes.
16: 900 personnel from at least 15 states, New Zealand, and Australia are helping to battle the flames.
17: To date, we've had 4 civilian injuries and 3 firefighter injuries.
16: Officials say they know the fire was human caused, but are still investigating whether it was intentional. Kristen Goodwin, Fox News.
3: A federal judge has postponed a trial for a Libyan man charged in the 1988 bombing of Pan Am Flight 103. The judge citing the discovery of new evidence that defense attorneys want to examine. A jury selection had been scheduled to begin Wednesday. That crash killed 270 people, most of them Americans. I'm Sue Guzman. This is Fox News.
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1: And I wanted to talk to you anyway about the UFO reports, what you think of them.
2: The best thing about it is it's really exciting. We got complete vindication because basically what happened was is the government admitted that we don't know what these spots, these objects, these bright lights are, but basically you can help the government because the thing we're finding out is government's not that bright and they need our help. So that's where Coast to Coast AM comes in and George Norrie comes in. Because you're going to have people on here that will give the government investigators an idea where to look, how to look, and what to look for. So it really does a lot of validation of the history of this show. And this is a huge step forward to getting to the truth because for the first time, we have the U.S. government admitting that there's something to this, really admitting there's something to this. And that's the big step for all of us.
3: 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It might surprise you to learn how much passengers win or lose in the onboard casino may determine whether or not the cruise is profitable. I'm Rudy Maxa with today's Travel Minute from Rudy Maxa's World. 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They want to put heads in beds because they have a secret. They often make their money on the ancillary stuff. Don Hanrahan, CEO of Celebrity Cruises, says 30% of the company's revenue comes from onboard spending, which is why cruise lines are increasing the size of their casinos, building big onboard shopping malls, and adding fancy restaurants where passengers pay a surcharge of as much as $30 a head to dine. 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Once, bridge and engine room tours and yoga classes were free. Not anymore. So consider that price to take a cruise just the beginning of what you'll spend. The cruise lines sure do. 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
1: 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And then we go into the world of UFOs with Kevin Randall on Coast to Coast AM. Don't miss it.
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4: 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And ultimately, we got disclosure. And you're here to see it, and so am I.
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3: New punishment for Iran. I'm Ted Lindner, Fox News. New sanctions from the Trump administration designed to isolate Iran's economy from the rest of the world. Fox's Jared Halpern with more from the White House.
4: Treasury Secretary Scott Bessent on Operation Economic Outcast, warning of strong sanctions against nations doing business with Iran.
5: It is now a time for world leaders to make a decision between prosperity and isolation.
4: Bessent says a process of level setting is underway to let countries know what is expected of them.
5: It is no longer acceptable to operate in the gray spaces of this conflict.
4: Iran's currency hit a record low Monday, and the United Arab Emirates announced last week it is suspending all trade and financial transactions with Iran. At the White House, Jared Halpern, Fox News.
3: President Trump ramping up threats towards Canada after talks for a trade deal fell through last week.
6: President Trump posting on Truth Social in part, on January 1st, 2027, tariffs on all cars, trucks, both large and small, automotive parts and steel will be increased to 50%. Build in the U.S. and there are zero tariffs. Canada will be treated like a state no longer. The goods represent about 5% of Canadian exports to the U.S. and are worth roughly $20 billion. Canada is responding. Dollar-for-dollar retaliatory tariffs take effect September 8th, targeting U.S. sectors including steel and dairy.
3: Fox Business's Lydia Hu reporting. And the U.S. military is resuming strikes on suspected drug trafficking vessels in the Eastern Pacific. This after a pause of more than 2 months. Southern Command saying that Sunday's strike killed two people and it brings the campaign's death toll to at least 223. 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
3: It's primary runoff day in a handful of states, including South Carolina. Fox's Jessica Rosenthal with more on the Senate race in the Palmetto State.
11: After Senator Lindsey Graham died, South Carolina Governor Henry McMaster appointed his sister Darlene as senator, at least until his term ran out in January. But she opted to run for a full six-year term as well and won nearly 33% of the vote in a primary election earlier this month. Congressman Ralph Norman was second with just over 25%. Since neither got a majority, the runoff is taking place. President Trump's backed Graham, appearing at a rally with her last week in Myrtle Beach.
12: Mr. President, I am proud to stand with you, to work hard for this country.
11: Norman told Fox Carolina after the candidate's one and only debate.
13: There's no time for training on the job. I'm a proven candidate. I've got a proven record. You know what I'm going to do.
11: Jessica Rosenthal, Fox News.
3: Georgia holds a runoff in a special election for a vacant congressional seat. Fox's Eben Brown with more.
14: Georgia's 13th congressional district holds a runoff today. This is a district east of Atlanta and was represented by Democrat David Scott until his death earlier this year. Among those running in the original special election in July was his daughter Marcy Scott. She and a fellow Democrat, Everton Blair, advanced to this runoff today. No Republican made it to the runoff. The winner today fills the seat through the end of the current term. A separate election in November will determine who fills the seat in the next Congress. Eben Brown, Fox News.
3: And a North Carolina doctor is accused of opening fire on a moving Jeep during an interstate road rage incident, wounding two sisters aged 12 and 20. Virginia State Police say 61-year-old Dr. Richard Thomas Aravillo fired into the vehicle on I-77 near the North Carolina-Virginia border, striking both sisters in the legs. The sisters airlifted to the hospital with non-life-threatening injuries. Police say Aravillo fled but was arrested about 15 miles away. He faces multiple felony charges, being held without bond. I'm Ted Lindner. This is Fox News.
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3: Stepping up the pressure on Iran. I'm Sue Guzman, Fox News. The Trump administration has launched an economic D-Day on the regime in Tehran. Fox's Mike Emanuel reports.
4: For foreign governments or companies considering trying to ease the pain on the regime, this warning, D-Day is coming for them, too. Secretary of War Pete Hegseth visited military facilities in Nebraska and Wisconsin. Hegseth is not ruling out further military action if needed.
5: Economic pressure we know hurts them the most right now. But by no means are we foreclosing using kinetic strikes anywhere in the Strait of Hormuz or around Iran.
4: For now, the Trump administration's focus is on economically isolating Iran.
3: It's primary runoff day in South Carolina. Fox's Jessica Rosenthal has more.
6: After Senator Lindsey Graham died, South Carolina Governor Henry McMaster appointed his sister Darlene as senator, at least until his term ran out in January. But she opted to run for a full six-year term as well and won nearly 33% of the vote in a primary election earlier this month. Congressman Ralph Norman was second with just over 25%. Since neither got a majority, the runoff is taking place. President Trump's backed Graham, appearing at a rally with her last week in Myrtle Beach.
7: Mr. President, I am proud to stand with you, to work hard for this country.
6: Norman told Fox Carolina after the candidate's one and only debate.
8: There's no time for training on the job. I'm a proven candidate. I've got a proven record. You know what I'm going to do.
6: Jessica Rosenthal, Fox News.
3: Primary runoff elections are also being held today in Georgia and Oklahoma. New evidence is prompting a trial delay for a Libyan man charged in the 1988 bombing of Pan Am Flight 103 that killed 270 people, mostly Americans. Federal judge Monday postponing the trial in the U.S. for the former Libyan intelligence official, saying defense attorneys need more time to examine the evidence in the nearly 40-year-old case. 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
10: Temperatures being 30 degrees above average.
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3: Canada is expected to announce retaliatory tariffs against the U.S. today.
13: The U.S. slapped 50% tariffs on about $20 billion of Canadian goods from hockey sticks to wine after trade talks collapsed late Friday. Now, Canada is preparing retaliatory tariffs on U.S. goods. President Trump says, quote, Canada wants the benefits of being a state without being one. They have also charged our great farmers for many years massive amounts of tariffs. No more. Well, the U.S. is Canada's largest trading partner, and U.S. Trade Chief Jameson Greer says Ottawa walked away from what he calls a pretty good deal.
3: And Fox's Lauren Simonetti reporting, the U.S. military destroying another alleged drug smuggling boat in the Pacific Ocean.
14: This strike is the first reported by the Pentagon since late June. This brings the number of people killed in about a year of these operations to more than 210 in at least 60 strikes in the eastern Pacific and along the Caribbean coast. The leader of the U.S. Southern Command, General Francis Donovan, said the goal, in part, is to eliminate cartel terror across the region. President Trump said the U.S. remains in armed conflict with cartels, while critics of the strikes have questioned how lawful and effective they are. A Pentagon watchdog has said it plans to look into the protocol for targeting these alleged trafficking boats. Grinnell Scott, Fox News.
3: Controversial Michigan Democrat Senate nominee Abdul El-Sayed appearing on Fox's Jesse Waters primetime Monday night. The two debated El-Sayed's calls to abolish ICE.
15: We have ICE now, and we have far, far more undocumented people. So ICE is clearly not working. You're just shooting like American citizens in the face and the back of the head. So
16: well,
15: if you're
16: illegals
15: okay with
16: are
15: that,
16: shooting people in the face, too.
15: I guess we just have to disagree.
3: El-Sayed's facing Republican Mike Rogers. He's been criticized for his association with Twitch streamer Hassan Piker, who has said American Jews who support Israel will be violently targeted. I'm Sue Guzman. This is Fox News.
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3: More primary runoffs today. I'm Ted Lindner, Fox News. A handful of states having the runoffs, including South Carolina. Fox's Jessica Rosenthal's got more on the Senate race in the Palmetto State.
4: After Senator Lindsey Graham died, South Carolina Governor Henry McMaster appointed his sister Darlene as senator, at least until his term ran out in January. But she opted to run for a full six-year term as well and won nearly 33% of the vote in a primary election earlier this month. Congressman Ralph Norman was second with just over 25%. Since neither got a majority, the runoff is taking place. President Trump's backed Graham, appearing at a rally with her last week in Myrtle Beach.
5: Mr. President, I am proud to stand with you, to work hard for this country.
4: Norman told Fox Carolina after the candidate's one and only debate.
6: There's no time for training on the job. I'm a proven candidate. I've got a proven record. You know what I'm going to do.
4: Jessica Rosenthal, Fox News.
3: Georgia holds a runoff in special election for a vacant congressional seat. Fox's Eben Brown.
7: Georgia's 13th congressional district holds a runoff today. This is a district east of Atlanta and was represented by Democrat David Scott until his death earlier this year. Among those running in the original special election in July was his daughter Marcy Scott. She and a fellow Democrat, Everton Blair, advanced to this runoff today. No Republican made it to the runoff. The winner today fills the seat through the end of the current term. A separate election in November will determine who fills the seat in the next Congress. Eben Brown, Fox News.
3: And a North Carolina doctor is accused of opening fire on a moving Jeep during an interstate road rage incident, wounding two sisters aged 12 and 20. Virginia State Police say 61-year-old Dr. Richard Thomas Araviello fired into the vehicle on I-77 near the North Carolina-Virginia border, striking both sisters in the legs. They were taken to the hospital with non-life-threatening injuries. Police say Araviello fled but was arrested about 15 miles away. 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
3: New sanctions from the Trump administration designed to isolate Iran's economy from the rest of the world. Fox's Jared Halpern with more.
16: Treasury Secretary Scott Bessent launched Operation Economic Outcast, warning of strong sanctions against nations doing business with Iran.
17: It is now a time for world leaders to make a decision between prosperity and isolation.
16: Bessent says a process of level setting is underway to let countries know what is expected of them.
17: It is no longer acceptable to operate in the gray spaces of this conflict.
16: Iran's currency hit a record low Monday, and the United Arab Emirates announced last week it is suspending all trade and financial transactions with Iran. At the White House, Jared Halpern, Fox News.
3: President Trump ramping up threats towards Canada after talks for a trade deal fell through last week.
18: President Trump posting on Truth Social in part, on January 1st, 2027, tariffs on all cars, trucks, both large and small, automotive parts and steel will be increased to 50%. Build in the U.S. and there are zero tariffs. Canada will be treated like a state no longer. The goods represent about 5% of Canadian exports to the U.S. and are worth roughly $20 billion. Canada is responding. Dollar-for-dollar retaliatory tariffs take effect September 8th, targeting U.S. sectors including steel and dairy.
3: That's Fox Business's Lydia Hu reporting. And the U.S. military says they're resuming strikes on suspected drug trafficking vessels in the Eastern Pacific. This after a pause of more than 2 months. Southern Command says Sunday's strike killed 2 people and brings the campaign's death toll to 223. Stock futures at this hour, Dow futures are up almost 100 points, NASDAQ futures up 170, S&P 500 up 17. I'm Ted Lindner, this is Fox News.
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1: And I wanted to talk to you anyway about the UFO reports, what you think of them.
2: The best thing about it is it's really exciting. We got complete vindication because basically what happened was is the government admitted that we don't know what these spots, these objects, these bright lights are, but basically you can help the government because the thing we're finding out is government's not that bright and they need our help. So that's where Coast to Coast AM comes in and George Norrie comes in. Because you're going to have people on here that will give the government investigators an idea where to look, how to look, and what to look for. So it really does a lot of validation of the history of this show, and this is a huge step forward to getting to the truth, because for the first time we have the U.S. government admitting that there's something to this, really admitting there's something to this, and that's the big step for all of us.
3: Hello, everybody. I'm Tony Tantillo, your fresh grocer. And today's tip of the day, sugar pie pumpkins. If you want to make a wonderful pumpkin pie or a wonderful pumpkin soup, the sugar pie pumpkin is the kind to use. These pumpkins here are very edible and very delicious, although all pumpkins are, but these are a little bit sweeter. When you select these little pumpkins, what you want to do is make sure they're bright orange. If they're not orange, if they have any greening to them, don't buy them, and make sure they're not soft. 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
1: 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And then we go into the world of UFOs with Kevin Randall on Coast to Coast AM. 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
4: 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And history, we'll look back and go, this radio show put this issue on over and over again. And ultimately, we got disclosure. And you're here to see it, and so am I.
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4: Past, America in the Morning continues. The search for a woman wanted in connection with the death of her police officer husband in Massachusetts is over. Correspondent Clayton Neville has details.
5: Karen Solomon was the co-founder of a group that advocates for the mental health of police officers. She was also wanted for assault and battery with a dangerous weapon with serious bodily injury. Police had been searching for Solomon after her husband, Worcester Police Officer Kurt Solomon, was found dead at their home last Tuesday. That search ended on Monday. Worcester Police Chief Paul Saucier says it's believed Solomon killed herself.
6: Officers were dispatched to 189 May Street, M-A-Y.

0: in reference to two people who worked at Fairlawn Rehab observing a deceased body in the woods. Upon further examination, we believe this person to be Karen Solomon. In addition to the surrounding area, we did locate a handgun in the area of the body.
1: Police say that Kurt Solomon's wound involved a sharp object, but didn't give any further specifics. A funeral for the former police officer is slated for this week. I'm Clayton Neville.
2: A tree that was likely 50 years old on a field where the last engagement of the American Revolution was fought is at the center of what preservationists are working to extend the life of. Lisa Dwyer reports on a rare Revolutionary War witness tree.
3: A scarred but majestic live oak known as a witness tree at a Revolutionary War battlefield in South Carolina is getting a new lease on life. Aaron Landsaw with Save-A-Tree.
4: This tree was witness to the 1781 Revolutionary Battle here at Eutaw Springs. It was one of the bloodiest final battles of the Revolutionary War that helped seal America's freedom.
3: The tree was likely about 50 years old on September 8, 1781, when about 2,500 Americans attacked the roughly 2,000 British and Loyalist troops. There were 1,461 killed, wounded, captured, or missing. Both sides would claim victory. The witness tree has seen a lot over the last few hundred years, including being struck by lightning about 50 years ago. Preservationists hope...
4: What we're doing is trying to preserve it for at least another 100 years, hopefully longer.
3: I'm Lisa Dwyer.
5: Good morning. I'm Jared White with Ag News Headlines on Brownfield. U.S. ag leaders are encouraging trade negotiators to keep talking following the breakdown in discussions with Canada over the weekend. Brian Goodman with Agricultural Coalition for USMCA tells Brownfield.
6: Get that renewed and get everything worked out. You don't have to have these disagreements.
5: Robert Hirschfeld at the Prairie Rivers Network says an 8-year legal fight over pollution from Alto Pekin, a major ethanol refinery on the Illinois River, has ended.
7: High levels of thermal pollution, cases where they were discharging water that was 40 degrees higher than the water was supposed to be.
5: Southeastern Illinois farmer Don Gwinnip says 2026 will be a cropping season that's long remembered in his area.
8: Some of the double crop beans did not get planted. There was some prevented planting in river bottoms.
5: Statewide, 58% of the corn crop is in good shape. 98% of soybeans are in good condition. Nationally, USDA says 57% of U.S. corn is in good shape and 60% of soybeans are good to excellent. I'm Jared White for Brown.
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15: From the Country Financial Studio, I'm Rita Frazier. This is the RFD Livestock Report. More today with Jonathan Griffel of Macoupin County as he talks about their grain and livestock farm and the beef production. As we talk about the challenges that face the industry, he talks about their solid demand for their freezer beef.
16: Actually, a lot of people during COVID, and I think it's an overall agriculture industry thing that we've seen, is people are asking more and more questions about their food ever since COVID. It became a hot topic, especially whenever supply chains ran up, whatever else, health factors came into play. People started asking more questions. And I think that's great because every question they ask is an opportunity to talk to people about it and inform them and relate to them as a farmer. During that time, we had a lot more people because I was looking at those prices and I was saying, why is ground beef $7 on the shelf and I'm getting $1.19 live weight for these animals after all this work and I'm taking all the risk? So I built up our freezer beef side of selling direct to consumer. We're still adding customers this year. And if I would have had 10, 12 more animals, I would have been able to sell them. The demand is there and people want to know. And I'm just very honest and transparent with them. And I think it's a message people can relate to because our animals are born here, raised here. They are fed grain from here. They are fed hay from here. And the only time they leave this farm is to get processed. This is a product of this, not a product of this county, of this state. This is a product of this 6 square miles or whatever, right? Mm. This is where it's from. You can come out and see them. We take a lot of pride in raising them humanely, you know, treating them right, doing all those things. So it's been a narrative that people can really relate to, and they've bought into that. And I mean, even with record high prices this year, I'd heard from a lot of people that people weren't buying freezer beef side. We didn't lose any customers and we've continued to gain them. I think that just knowing that food sourcing and knowing where your food comes from is a strong point.
15: Do you have a processor in Carlinville now?
16: So we don't have a processor in Carlinville. We deal with almost all of them are anywhere from 45 minutes to an hour away. We deal with three of them, depending on where people want to go. People have different preferences on how the cuts are done or their experience with a different processor, things like that. No, so we go to Magro's up in Springfield, to Grant Fork, down in Grant Fork, and then we go to Wenneman's in St. Labore.
15: And you're able to do all your marketing. I'm assuming, and are you a one-man show? Do you have other family members that are helping you with billing and bookwork?
16: On the day-to-day, it's me and my dad running it, but I've taken over most of the cattle side of it. He's still vested in it, but the billing, the marketing, things like that. I also sell real estate part-time, so that marketing side was something that I already kind of had a grasp on, and it's part of trainings that I've had to do on that and stuff. So it was kind of a strong suit. I didn't go to college with the intention of coming back to the farm. So I have a degree in business management and accounting, and I think that's actually served me very well in coming back to the farm because I view it through that business and accounting lens as opposed to just the agronomic side. And I look at it, I could put out a call right now and I could have 7 people in the county that want to come talk with me and help me build my agronomic side. There's nobody that will come and help me run my business. I have to know how to run my business and I have to know where the weak points are and I have to know where the opportunities exist in order to be able to shift and move with it.
15: Yeah. So how many head do you guys market a year?
16: So we do about 40 to 45.
15: Yeah, but it's a viable, as you mentioned, it's a viable part of your farm and has been a moneymaker for you in what, 25, 24, 25, 26?
16: Really 23 and part of 22, because whenever we were looking, we were able to, at a time whenever we were charging, whenever the auction barn was giving us $1.19, we were able to be at $1.60 to $1.80 because we were competing, we were still undercutting the shelves. So people were able to buy ground beef or steak at ground beef prices, sub ground beef prices. We were at 6.25 for a steak, a pound of steak, whenever ground beef was 7.
15: Jonathan Griffel, Macoupin County. This program brought to you by the Illinois Livestock Development Group.
14: 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It's time once again for RFD Illinois. I'm Delos Yonke.
15: I'm Rita Frazier. Would you like a lyric challenge first or a question?
14: Let's do the lyric challenge.
15: As soon as you are able, woman, I am willing to make the break that we are on the brink of. My cup is on the table. Our love is spilling. Wait here for you to take and drink of.
14: That's the Speedwagon.
15: It is.
14: Because when you said, I am willing, I heard him say, you know, he holds that note. I am willing. That's Keep on Rolling?
15: Roll with the changes.
14: Roll with the changes. Roll with the changes. Yeah, that's right.
15: Good one.
14: So I'm trying to think when that was.
15: Well, that, I didn't pull it up. But that's
14: not high infidelity, I don't think.
15: Ask hard questions.
14: I know. I'm sorry.
15: No. It's good because if you have a question, and I'm sure other people have questions too. Let me see if I can pull this up. Well, we'll look this up, and at the end, we'll have an answer on year and album.
14: Man, oh, man. You know, I've talked to people who were at the University of Illinois.
15: When they were there?
14: When they were there. You know, like when the Speedwagon was the house band at one of the places in Illinois. I'd be like, how special.
15: Can you imagine?
14: Must that have been.
15: Did they know they were going to go far?
14: I don't know. It took them a while. Like, High Infidelity was like a make it or break it. Like, this has to be, you know, because they did those 6-minute songs that radio wouldn't play. So they really hit it big in the early 80s. And, boy, they had some moments. All right, stay with us, RFD Illinois. With this week's edition of Farm Week, the early word, I'm Delos Yonke. Illinois Lieutenant Governor Juliana Stratton said she is a supportive partner for Illinois agriculture, emphasizing bipartisanship and continued engagement with farmers if elected to the U.S. Senate. We met last week with the Illinois Farm Bureau Board of Directors, and you can read about that visit in this week's edition of Farm Week. Plenty of coverage from the now complete Illinois State Fair, whether that's class winners for livestock, Governor Sale of Champions, Master Showmanship, and much more. Be able to read about that in this week's paper and keep up with the Farm Week Crop Watchers and the varying rain events throughout the state. No other Farm Weekly in Illinois has as many people on the ground in Illinois covering Illinois agriculture for you with the depth on key issues to help keep you profitable. 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
15: Back on RFD Illinois, I'm Rita Frazier. U.S. farm exports face possible retaliatory Canadian tariffs after talks between the two nations collapsed, triggering 50% U.S. duties on many Canadian exports, including farm goods. RFD Washington correspondent Matt Kay reports.
17: U.S. dairy producers and exporters face reduced Canadian market access with expected retaliatory limits of U.S. dairy imports starting September 8th. Meantime, Canadian dairy, honey, sugars, soy proteins, farm inputs, and equipment will now face higher U.S. tariffs. U.S. Trade Ambassador Jamison Greer told MSNBC,
18: "The Canadians over a year ago, they prohibited the sale of American wine and spirits in their stores. They put limits on how many autos could go into Canada. And even before that, they restricted the sale of U.S. dairy into Canada."
17: Canadian Prime Minister Mark Carney vowed at an Ottawa press conference dollar-for-dollar retaliation, accusing the U.S. of moving the goalpost.
19: "In recent days, the United States proposed new terms that were uneconomic, unfair, and undermined the net benefits for Canada and called into question the reliability of any deal."
17: The U.S.'s Greer argues it was the Canadians who walked away.
18: "We told the Canadians, here are some things where we think we can deliver you the best deal in the world. Well, you'll have preferential access over every other country into the United States, and you will be the most preferred partner." And they said, "Well, we actually need a better situation than that," and walked away.
17: With last-minute hitches, including Canada's new demand for lower tariffs on heavy trucks, President Trump stressed before the deal collapsed, "It would be great for our farmers." No new talks had been planned, and some reports said the 50% U.S. tariffs will likely be challenged in court. For the RFD Radio Network, Matt Kay, Washington.
15: Thanks, Matt. Well, despite the turmoil around the country, the world from day to day, and trade and relationships, GrowMark must work through all of the challenges to make sure their customers, their farmers involved in the co-op, have what they need to produce a crop. Dennis Newhouse is the new president of the board of directors for GrowMark. He talked with us yesterday about his background and his commitment to fellow farmers.
20: "Well, you know, I milked cows for 40 years. We still farm with my son-in-law, but 4 decades ago, I decided to be on the local FS company board. It's been quite an honor to do that. But then 14 years ago, I got an opportunity to be on the GrowMark board. I did all kinds of training, went to advanced director, master director, certified director. I did everything I could to make myself a better director, but I thoroughly enjoyed it. I felt like I've made a difference to help further the FS company and Grill Mart to serve the farmer. And great being with a cooperative. Totally believe in cooperatives. That's the most important thing for me, and that's why I've stuck with it.
0: It makes a lot of sense, Dennis, and knowing you and your commitment to your land and your farm. Did all of this involvement on the board level make you a better farmer at home?
20: Absolutely, Rita. I felt like I learned more how to be a better farmer than I ever gave back. Made me a better farmer, better marketer, just a better person, just personal stuff. They teach you how to connect with people and listen to people, talk to people.
0: You've had a lot of interaction with farmers around the Midwest, around the state, in the system. And when you get the opportunity to brag on GrowMark and what it brings to farmers, what do you tell people? You know, what is that biggest value that GrowMark and the FS system brings back to a farmer?
20: We're big enough system that we can help farmers with all their needs, purchasing power, with all the infrastructure, the technology, kind of a one-stop shop. Our crop specialists are just experts in all the field, and training has done that. GrowMark has a lot of training for our crop specialists. Now they've got the AI tools. They've got MyFS system. We want them to be the best in the field. And, of course, sharing the success of our farmers and our members. That's the great thing about a cooperative. With the patronage, we make money, they make money. And my number one goal, any decision I made on the board, has to be good for customers and our members.
0: Yeah, I like that. And then, you know, back to not being alone as a farmer. I mean, you talk about this whole system, you know, when you're on your farm in Southern Illinois, having the system behind you over the years means you're not out there by yourself.
20: Absolutely. You've got support for everything you need. And the cooperative has been great about always having supplies when we need it or taking our grain away that we've sped up. Farmers are fast. It's a lot of work. We've had to build a lot of infrastructure to keep up with that, but they have done a great job to try to keep up with us as farmers.
15: Dennis Newhouse, Washington County farmer, president of the board for GrowMark. Back with more in a moment.
21: Well, good morning, folks. 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Our last stop is One Earth Energy in Gibson City. The ethanol plant is showing $4.99 for cash corn, fall delivery new crop corn $5.08, and January corn bid $5.22, and then it's delivered to One Earth Energy in Gibson City, Illinois. And do remember, all these prices are subject to change without notice, with a special thanks to Napleton's Auto Park of Urbana.
14: Rating, so that number is 14 percentage points worse this year than last. The soybean number was 69, so it's 9 percentage points worse than last year. Iowa, 77%, Minnesota, 65%, Nebraska, 64%, Indiana, 61%. I wonder how these numbers compare for late August. Illinois, topsoil moisture condition, 19% surplus, 68% adequate, 10% short, and 3% very short. Well, some years it's almost been the other way around. Subsoil moisture, 15% surplus, 67% adequate, 13% short, and 5% very short. Just for fun, went back in the Ag Statistics page. Topsoil moisture, end of August 2023, 1% surplus, 56% adequate, 35% short, and 8% very short. Subsoil was 0% surplus, 54% adequate, 34% short, and 12% very short. Almost half the state was either short or very short at this time 3 years ago. Now, where do we go when it comes to the corn market? December up another 7 cents yesterday, 515 and a half. High for the day at 524 and a quarter. Recent years, we put in a pre-harvest low, and now we're at our highest point, not just for the year, but in a couple of years. Mark Hobrock with the Andersons.
1: You've got three things going on. You have the pro-farmer crop turnout. We're coming in below the USDA, which historically, you know, they're 3-4 bushel below where the USDA is, but currently, you know, they're basically 7-8 bushel below the USDA. So that's a bigger discrepancy that I think got the trade excited on Friday. The other thing is this whole Russia-Ukraine deal. Those guys are bombing each other's export elevators and stuff of that nature. That's the biggest thing I think that's pushing this market. And do we get resolve over there? Do they quit bombing each other's food facilities, if you will? I don't know, but the disruption of that supply chain has a lot of traders nervous, and I correlate it back to, you know, when this whole conflict started in 2022, you start shutting the main supplier of wheat to the world. Obviously, Russia's the residual supplier of wheat to the world, and now all of a sudden they're talking about taking their exports north through the northern export channels instead of the Black Sea. That's a different mindset. You know, it adds complexity to it. Do cooler heads prevail over there? I don't know. The loss has been going on for 4.5 years. I don't know if it ever prevails. Then we have, obviously, the geopolitical concerns in the Middle East with Iran, Israel-U.S. conflict going on, the Strait of Hormuz. So those two things combined with the pro-farmer tour results, I think, are pushing this market higher where we're seeing it.
14: Mark Hobrock at the Andersons. Up again Monday after gaining about 25 cents last week. Corn's up 7 of the last 9 sessions. Is there still more room to go? Doesn't necessarily have to be immediately. Doesn't always just go straight up. But Mark and I were discussing off air that corn usually doesn't put the high in August. By the way, yesterday's report, the monthly cold storage report, the only thing that there was a record high amount was red raspberries. As for red meat, total supplies in freezers were down 3% from last month, 2% more than last year. Beef is down 2% from last month, down 4% from last year. Pork supplies down 3% from last month, but up 9% from last year. Stocks of pork bellies were down 31% from a month ago, but 14% more than a year ago. Here's all the record low categories. Usually it's like 3 or 4 things. This one was a long list. Chicken leg quarters, turkey hens, total whole turkeys, ducks, tart cherries, strawberry pails, French-style green beans, chopped broccoli, black-eyed peas. We have Thanksgiving 3 months from tomorrow. We've got record low supplies of some key items for the dinner table. Also, a record low amount of veal. They break records every year, it seems. Back in 2018, we had a record high at 18 million pounds. Now, at the start of August, we were at 449,000. Not a whole lot of veal eaten anymore. By the way, the deadline is 1 week away. Illinois Milk Producers Association is looking for nominations for the Dairy Industry Service Award and the Sustainability Award, submitted through August 31. Read more about it at farmweeknow.com. 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
2: With the RFD Ag Market Summary for this Tuesday morning, I'm Jim Taylor. Corn higher, beans lower. Chicago wheat finishing Monday slightly higher. September corn closing 491.5, up 7.75. December corn up 7, 515.5. March corn 530.25, up 6.75. September beans closing 1216, down 9. November beans 1224.25, down 15.25. January beans down 15.5, 1238.25. September wheat finishing 681.75, up 1/4. December wheat up 1/4, 699.5. March wheat 717.5, up a penny. September bean meal 320.30, up 260. September bean oil on Monday 67.13, down 222. Current electronic overnight trading, September corn up 1.25. December corn up 1.75. March corn up a penny, 531.25. September beans in the overnight up 0.5. November beans down 1. January beans 1237 down 1.25. September wheat in the overnight down 3.5. December wheat down 3.5. March wheat 714 down 3.5. Outside markets this morning, October Brent crude oil 82.81 down 236. The October gold contract is down 1060, 46.50.80. Livestock trade for Monday, August feeders 333.57 down $1.17. September feeder cattle 324.22 down 480. August live cattle 220.07 down 297. October live cattle 213.60 down 432. October lean hogs 81.12 up 0.25. December lean hogs on Monday 71.47 down a nickel. Illinois direct barrels and gilts trading $2 lower on Monday 55-65. And that's the RFD Ag Market Summary for this Tuesday morning. 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
4: This is early morning weather report for Tuesday from meteorologist Paul Otto for listeners on the RFD Radio Network. We have one final day of Canadian high pressure influencing our region to supply those lower humidity levels. And then by early Wednesday morning, our southerly flow will be in control and those surface winds will be gusting to 20 miles per hour over western portions of the state. And that will begin an efficient sharing of the more humid air coming in from the west and reaching central and eastern portions of the state during the afternoon on Wednesday. And it's literally then going to stick around until late Wednesday night until the front clears, but it should be just fine for Friday night lights. The increase in humidity does coincide with increased chances for rain coming in by late tomorrow morning over northern parts of the state first, delivering up to about 1/4 inch of rain before it then sags to the south and east to reach areas along I-55 by late tomorrow afternoon, and then stalling out and drying up shortly after sunset near I-64 in eastern portions of the state. Although precipitation will only reach towards normal over northeast and central portions of the state, as this is the only source of precipitation for the week, as therefore below normal rainfall is expected over southwest and especially southern parts of the state in particular. Behind it, another reinforcing shot of cool air arrives on Thursday, and that settles in at about 4 to 5 degrees below normal. And this will take us then not only through the day on Thursday, but also Friday and Saturday, still pleasant for Friday night lights, but this time completely free of storms. The mid-range forecast period for the 30th through the 3rd of September this coming weekend, not as kind as this past weekend, as the bubble of heat will be near again and humidity levels will be on the rise again, beginning about Saturday night, and then the entire state joins in for a muggy affair on Sunday, although Northwest Illinois will have a bit of a breeze to help them out. This has been Freeze Notice. Meteorologist Paul Otto for the RFD Radio Network.
22: Good morning, folks. Once again, thanks a lot for joining us. It is that time where we take our first look at the Ag Check area weather directly from the National Weather Service. And let's do that right now. Currently, it's 58 degrees, pretty chilly outside this morning, under fair skies. Humidity level is around 97%. very calm winds. There's hardly any breeze at all. And the barometric pressure is standing right now at 30.11 inches of mercury. Patchy fog throughout a lot of areas this morning real early. Otherwise, partly cloudy with a low tonight that was supposed to have got down to 56 degrees. Well, we've hit that, bounced up just a little bit, a couple degrees, currently 58. The rest of today, after 8 o'clock, the fog should burn off under sunny skies with a high of 80 degrees and light and variable winds. Tonight, mostly cloudy with a low of 62 degrees. And then Wednesday, here's the change coming on. Wednesday and Wednesday night, there is a chance of rain. 40% chance during Wednesday during the day. And then after 4 o'clock, mostly sunny throughout most of the day, with a high near 85 before it starts to sprinkle. Then Wednesday night, a 30% chance of showers and maybe a thunderstorm or two before 7 o'clock in the evening, with a low then 64. Thursday, a sunny day after the rain on Wednesday, a high of 82 degrees and a low Thursday night of 62. Friday, a sunny day projected to be a high of around 82 degrees and a low of 60. And we'll take a look at the weekend weather, which is going to be mostly sunny. We'll take a look at that weather later on this morning. 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I'm Gail, wishing you a pleasant good morning.
14: Patient. 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
0: 1978 was Roll with the Changes on Tuna. You can tune a piano, but you can't tune a fish. What a great name of an album.
14: Okay, you had a question for me.
0: I did. Whenever you are in a parking lot and you can pull through, why wouldn't you? If there are two spaces, please, people, you have to pull through.
14: If you wouldn't,
0: it drives me crazy.
14: Just happened to me at church on Sunday where I had a spot, and the person that parked the car literally made sure that I pulled through. Is to help keep things moving. Interesting dynamic. I have not thought of that very much. Thanks for joining us. I'm DeLoss Yonke.
0: I'm Rita Frazier.
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7: Markets are reacting this morning. CJ Pop of Fox News. The price for a barrel of oil dropping fast after Treasury Secretary Scott Bessent unleashes a fresh set of penalties on Iran.
23: The actions of Treasury and other agencies will tighten the noose and block every potential source of revenue that funds the IRGC and the evil Iranian regime.
7: Fox's Trey Yanks in Tel Aviv.
24: Among the new sanctions includes an expanded list of secondary sanctions targeting digital assets, technology, gold, aviation, and shipping. In addition, the Treasury Department sanctioned nearly 60 entities, individuals, and vessels in multiple jurisdictions. The actions go after what the department describes as a network of shadow fleet vessels operating across many different countries. Iranian officials threatened retaliation to the economic measures. Another tanker was struck in the Strait of Hormuz with an unknown projectile while transiting the U.S.-approved southern route. The vessel had damage caused to its engine room and was disabled.
7: Well, Canada will announce retaliatory tariffs against the U.S. today after relations deteriorated sharply Monday. President Trump told Canadian leaders to fall in line or face consequences far worse than existing tariffs. It could be a matter of hours before the jury in Massachusetts begins to deliberate the fate of Lindsey Clancy.
5: At one point, he also brought up Clancy's Catholic faith, at which point the defense asked for a mistrial, but the judge said no. Clancy faces three counts of first-degree murder and the possibility of life in prison without parole, but if the jury finds her criminally not responsible, she'll be committed to a state mental hospital. In the 4 months leading up to the children's deaths, Clancy received 32 prescriptions and 13 psychiatric drugs. Now, there is expected to be one more rebuttal witness from the prosecution.
7: That is Fox's Nate Foy reporting from Plymouth, Massachusetts this morning. 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
7: Interim South Carolina Senator Darlene Graham says she doesn't think her admission during a recent debate that she's not that informed on national security will make a difference with voters. She says she's spoken to the people around the state.
8: You know how many of them brought up Taiwan or national security? Not one. They're talking about the rising cost of health care and affordability.
7: Fox's Chad Parkman on Capitol Hill.
9: Darlene Graham campaigning after a question about Taiwan tripped her up. She contends that voters are more concerned with kitchen table issues. But Graham's mom, when pressed for details.
10: And is there something you do affirmatively?
8: We'll see when I get there.
9: President Trump compelled Graham to run for the full term. But the president takes the loss if Graham falls to South Carolina Congressman Ralph Norman.
7: And the winner will vie for a full six-year term in the November general election. Graham taking over the seat left open by the death of her brother, the Senator Lindsey Graham. The Palmetto State is not the only place where polls are open for a special runoff election. Fox's Evan Brown picks up the story.
11: Georgia's 13th congressional district holds a runoff today. This is a district east of Atlanta and was represented by Democrat David Scott until his death earlier this year. Among those running in the original special election in July was his daughter Marcy Scott. She and a fellow Democrat, Everton Blair, advanced to this runoff today. No Republican made it to the runoff. The winner today fills the seat through the end of the current term. A separate election in November will determine who fills the seat in the next Congress. Eben Brown, Fox News.
7: Firefighters battling the Hawk Fire in Reno, Nevada.
25: I didn't even pack anything. Took the dog, the dump trailer, and titles to vehicles and left.
7: A familiar story for many scrambling out of the way. Firefighters making progress. It's 27% contained as of Monday afternoon. I'm CJ Papa. This is Fox News.
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28: Good Tuesday morning, everybody. Look for a little bit of patchy fog to start the day. Otherwise, a lot of sunshine into this afternoon. Daytime highs today climb up to around 83. A few clouds drift through the area overnight tonight. We'll call it partly cloudy. Lows drop down to 64. Mostly sunny, hot and muggy, 87 on Wednesday. A couple of showers Wednesday night. Otherwise, sunny, 85 on Thursday. I'm meteorologist Jason Foltz. Have a great day.

0: 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We are live at the Children's Museum of Illinois. 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
0: Okay, the way this works, Lindsay, it's been a little while. If it freezes up, just tell me it's frozen, and we'll pick it up and run with it. Computers, gotta love them. We are back here on a what is a gorgeous morning. I never get a chance to like go outside and walk in the morning unless I want to do it at some crazy like 2 a.m. hour or something. But it would be a great day for a walk.
2: Absolutely.
0: You're not here usually this early, are you?
2: Not usually quite this early, but I do take my lunch time walks around the museum.
0: It's a nice place. You can hear animals. And if you get, I guess, probably closer to the zoo.
2: Yeah.
0: That's a really interesting sound that comes out of there
2: yes.
0: during the off hours. But you have been here. I was surprised when I saw last night. Thank you for the notes that you have been here since 2022.
2: I have.
0: It's been 4 years.
2: Yeah, I cannot believe it. It feels in some ways like yesterday, and in some ways it feels like I've been here forever.
0: Okay, and tell me about how you let's go back, literally to the beginning. And I remember you are from this area originally,
2: yes.
0: right?
2: Yes.
0: And you learned about the position how?
2: I actually found the position on LinkedIn, believe it or not. So my family still lives in Arthur, born and raised there, and I went to law school at LSU in Baton Rouge, Louisiana, wanted a little change of scenery, spent a good bit of time with my husband in the Deep South. He joined the Marine Corps, so we were in South Carolina and Virginia and then New Orleans most recently, but when he decided not to renew his contract, we started looking for places to live in the Midwest to get a little bit closer to my family. And so we started looking at houses and actually fell in love with a house in the West End, near West End, and bought the house and trusted that everything else would kind of fall in place. And thankfully, it really has. So I found this position on LinkedIn and shot my shot because I had been working in nonprofits for about 8 years and felt like it was a perfect fit for me.
0: Tell me what you were doing with your environmental nonprofit, because you worked to save farms and among other things, right?
2: Yeah, I did. I worked for an organization called the Coastal Conservation League in coastal South Carolina, and we did a lot of work to protect the rural landscape. And so we had an amazing program called Grow Food Carolina, which was a food hub that worked with local farmers to connect them with markets for their produce. And so essentially we served as a middleman that was almost zero cost. And so the farmers would grow their produce. The only thing that they needed to do was get the produce to the hub, and then we would sell it and return 97% of the profit back to the farmer. So it was a really, really cool program, and the founder of the organization was really innovative because he realized that people were coming in droves to coastal South Carolina. And we needed places for them to live and at the same time to preserve the rural landscape. And so that means making sure that farmers have a reason to save their farmland.
0: All right. So that was fun and innovative
2: yeah.
0: and challenging. And now you're going to chase kids around. And
2: that's correct.
0: So because that's the job at the end of the day, right?
2: Yeah.
0: Children's Museum. Tell me a little bit about membership, because I know it's a great deal. You get reciprocal benefits to other children's museums and all
2: yes.
0: that. And I know the zoo will close soon and the outdoor stuff, but this
2: yes.
0: stays open all winter. So
2: yes.
0: there's really not a season.
2: No, there's not a season at all. We have a broad range of memberships. Our basic family membership is $150, and it gives you admission all year long and discounts on birthday parties and special events and those kinds of things. But what I always like to talk about is our fun family membership, which is $200 a year and gives you reciprocal benefits at any museum in the Association of Children's Museums or Association of Science, Technology,
0: and that's pretty
2: and
0: common, right?
2: Centers. Yes.
0: I mean, that's
2: yes.
0: not sort of two or three. That,
2: no.
0: That's a number
2: no.
0: of them.
2: And you can actually head to our website, cmovil.org, and click on memberships, and there's a list of all the participating museums, and you get either 50% or 100% off at these museums. It's an awesome deal. There's participating museums in St. Louis and Chicago and Indianapolis, and so I always like to talk about the incredible benefits of membership, because even if you are a grandparent and your kids and grandkids live elsewhere, but you want to support your local museum, it's a great way to do both.
0: Okay. And now you've overseen about, what, $750,000 in exhibits,
2: yeah.
0: And implemented new on-site, off-site programming.
2: Yeah.
0: Talking about the exhibits first, and then we'll talk about some of the programming, because it's way more extensive than I think some people
2: yeah.
0: know or realize.
2: Yeah, if you haven't been here in a while.
0: Well, and people age out, right?
2: Yes,
0: I mean, kids get older, and then new kids and new families come in. And so, but then you start thinking about grandkids,
2: mm-hmm.
0: you blink of an eye. And so tell me a little bit about the new exhibits.
2: Yep, absolutely. So we have two new cornerstone exhibits. The first is our central climbing structure. It is 2 years old, actually, this month. And it was a long process. Brian, you probably remember me being on your show, I don't know, a half dozen times saying the climber's coming. I promise it really is.
0: Well, it had been coming for about three executive directors.
2: Yes.
0: It was a very long, drawn-out deal. But it was kind of odd to me that people just threw safety out the window. It was
2: yes.
0: like, just, no, we want to climb. It,
2: yes.
0: I don't know whether it's safe or not. Just, it was normal wear and tear, and
2: yes.
0: The old one was there for a very, very long time.
2: Mm-hmm.
0: But that's been 2 years already.
2: Yeah, it's been 2 years. It is one of our most well-loved exhibits. One of the things I love to talk about with the climber is that even though it looks like essentially a playground structure, it kids are learning when they go through it. They are learning gross motor skills. They are learning how to communicate and collaborate with other climbers as one kid's going up and the other kid's going down. They're building new neural pathways as they develop how they're going to get through the actual climbing structure, because there's not just one way to do it. And then they're learning healthy risk tolerance, which is something that we definitely lost a little bit during COVID. And so kids get to test their limits. How high can I go comfortably and safely? And so we give them the space to explore that safely. And so it's an amazing exhibit. It was about a $400,000 project, and we had a huge fundraising gap when I started. And so it was a task, but we got there. And every time I go out on the floor, I think, I cannot believe it's actually here. It's very unique, much different than the old climber, much different than other climbers.
0: Yeah, I don't even know. It's not even the same experience.
2: No.
0: I mean, other than going up, really.
2: Yes.
0: All right, talk about the camps and programs, because you work with a lot of partners. We'll find this out today throughout the show, because
2: yes.
0: we have a lot of different guests that are coming in. But you've got, you know, Curious by Nature, She Builds, Teach the Tutor. Tell me about some of these programs.
2: So when I first started, our programming was essentially limited to summer camps. And I think there's a huge role for summer camps, where you just drop your kiddo off and you can go grocery shopping and spend some time away. But that's not what I think the Children's Museum's role is. We are an educational institution, right? And so for me, I wanted to develop a whole suite of programming that is educational and beneficial to kids and families. And so that's what you're seeing there. We now have over 35 programs that we offer throughout the year. They range from after-school programs on-site and off-site. And we also have our week-long programs during the summer. And also during the school year, we have after-school clubs like Girls Who Code and Curious by Nature. We also have a kids council where kids get to learn how to be basically on a board of directors, and it's kind of a civic leadership program that's a year long.
0: Would they be interested in like being on our show and acting out actual city council meetings?
2: Yes.
0: Through the voices of children? I
2: yes.
0: think that would be a wonderful addition.
2: Yes, I agree. It would definitely be entertaining.
0: Seriously, think about that. So these are a lot of partnerships, right?
2: Yes.
0: I mean, so you start to build on it, and you get a couple successful, then somebody goes, hey, we'd like to, you know.
2: Yeah.
0: It's amazing the way that works once
2: yeah.
0: you start rolling.
2: Yeah, none of this happens by accident. It's all very intentional. And the partners that we have, one of my goals has always been to make kids and families proud of the place they call home, right? I mean, I think that we can be really tough on ourselves as Decatur and Central Illinois residents, but there's so much to offer in Decatur. And so you'll see, we partner closely with Richland, and this Teaching Kitchen project that's on the horizon is going to be a huge, huge opportunity for both institutions. And we partner with Milliken through Chem Girls and work with a chemistry professor that teaches two classes here. And then the kids get to go to Milliken's campus and experience a real chemistry lab. And that's all designed so that kids from the time they're born born and come here the first time understand what opportunities are available to them in Decatur and that they can really build a life here.
0: All right. Talk to me about the National Foundation you're working with, you know, bringing in significant dollars into the community.
2: Yeah. So we are working with the Simons Foundation to develop a program that we piloted last year through a small grant. It's called Teach the Tutor. And we hosted listening sessions. And what we learned from families is that parents were not really comfortable teaching their kids basic math skills, but older siblings were. And so we worked with a early childhood professor at Richland to help develop a curriculum that gives older siblings and older students the skills to tutor younger students. And so I presented about that program to the Association of Children's Museums Conference, and the funder for the program, the Simons Foundation, based out of New York City, kind of had a sidebar conversation with me and said, look, we think this has tremendous potential, not just in Decatur, but to expand in the region and in the state. And so we would like to continue funding this program for 2 additional years. So that will be a 6-figure grant to the Children's Museum to not only expand the program, but also to do some research to ensure that it's working the way we think it should. And once we have that data that shows that this is really impacting not just the tutors, but the students, we plan to hopefully continue to expand the program.
0: Okay. And so if people are interested, you know, sometimes, and we've had this happen many times on the program, you know, somebody's talking about something that sounds like something and somebody goes, hey, why couldn't we do that, you know, here? I like to talk about Brandon Rick, my buddy from ADM, because they were listening to an interview with Ashley Greened on the show about the nursing program they were working with St. Mary's Hospital. He said, well, why couldn't we do that in trucking, you know, and get kids? And so he called her up and they started this thing. So are you open to new partnerships? Do you have the bandwidth for new partnerships?
2: Absolutely. Yeah. I think that one of the things that, especially with Teach the Tutor, we need venues, right? I mean, not every student is going to have access to the museum, but we can come to other places, right? And the model is something that I think you could absolutely institute in other realms. And so I feel like we definitely have the capacity and the bandwidth to do that. And I would recommend folks just reach out to me. Our phone number is on the website, 217-423-5437. And I would love to chat with anyone who has similar ideas or wants to be engaged with some of the programs that we offer here.
0: All right, cmofil.org.
2: Yes, that's right.
0: I can do that off the top of my head.
2: cmofil.org. It's easy.
0: It's supposed to be. You're one of the very few nonprofits that has that. But
2: not it, like for the kids 2026.
0: Yes.
2: No.
0: There's a lot of that out there. All right. We've got to take a break. When we get back, old friend Rachel will be stopping by to be on the program with Ricky on the other side of the break. And here's JC with your 3-day forecast. Back with more live from the Children's Museum. 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
3: Good Tuesday morning, everybody. Look for a little bit of patchy fog to start the day. Otherwise, a lot of sunshine into this afternoon. Daytime highs today climb up to around 83. A few clouds drift through the area overnight tonight. We'll call it partly cloudy. Lows drop down to 64. Mostly sunny, hot and muggy, 87 on Wednesday. A couple of showers Wednesday night. Otherwise, sunny, 85 on Thursday. I'm meteorologist Jason Fultz. Have a great day.
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2: Hard as it is to believe, the radio show that we do here every morning is 30 years old this year. And in fact, one of the last things I remember with the Park District, there were two last things before I left. One was an air show to celebrate the 50th anniversary of the airport. And the other was I remember walking through this building because it had been vandalized in the building process. I mean, it was just basically the walls and the with Gary Little, the old director of operations for the Decatur Park District. Here we are 30 years later, and the museum is better than ever, with a lot of big plans, and we're super happy to be here at the Children's Museum for the next 2.5 hours, and we have a lot of different guests that are coming through, the people that make this happen, because it doesn't happen without a board and without volunteers and without a lot of people and a lot of support, right?
3: Yeah, that's exactly right, and we've been blessed to build an incredible board with amazing leadership, and I feel so fortunate to have their support in the direction that we're headed and in strategic planning initiatives, too.
2: Okay, and so I want to bring and figure this out. We have Rachel, who joins the program along with us. And it is so good to see you. Rachel was with the Heart of Illinois Community Foundation, was on our show a lot over the years. And how's momhood and household and home life?
4: Yeah, everything's going good. Everything's very busy. I've got 2 kids now, under 2. So, you know, I don't do a whole lot of sitting down.
2: What, is that a lot of hard work?
4: Busy. Just a little bit. But, I'm busy, but things are really good, and I'm, you know, grateful I get to be involved with the Children's Museum and support Ricky and her team and be a part of the board.
2: Well, I'm Brian Byers, Nick Smith, to all of you back home. We're here at the Children's Museum. Rachel Morant is with us here today. So you're on the board here, and you're going to be the president of the board next year?
4: Yes, yes.
2: Look at you. I mean, that's a big, you know, that you've been a president, I've been a president. I mean, that's way more than just being a board member.
4: Oh, absolutely. It's a huge undertaking. We're very lucky to have a great board in place. Ricky and her team are fantastic. So honestly, they make it very easy, and there's so many amazing things going on. So I'm really looking forward to it, honestly, and just supporting her and her team and all the expansion efforts and the programming that they just continue to build on.
2: All right, so that'll start next year.
4: Yes.
2: In 2027.
4: Yeah.
2: What made you join to begin with?
4: You know, I've always been passionate about the Children's Museum. I'm from the Decatur area, and so I have very fond memories of coming to the museum as a child. And now as a mom of 2 little ones, it's amazing to come back and bring them and see how much the museum has grown and just continues to get better and better every year.
2: And I know people always want more and more and more, and that's expensive. But you guys have kind of turned the tide on the fundraising, right? I don't think people realize there was the initial, you know, this started literally in the basement of the Rock Springs, you know, center, right?
4: Yes.
2: And there were a lot of people who had big dreams about doing this, and it made sense to put it next to Scoville Zoo and this whole park and turn it into one big family, you know, friendly place. And the whole castle idea was, you know, probably a pretty good one,
4: yeah.
2: Wouldn't you say?
4: Yeah.
2: I mean, it stands out. You see a picture, you know exactly
4: Absolutely.
2: What it is. And then for a number of years, you know, it just kind of stayed, you know, what it was when it originally opened.
4: Yes.
2: And, you know, 20 years, 10 years, 15 years is a lifetime. You know, when you think about a 2-year-old starting, you know, that they're 17. They're not coming anymore. So, you know, what do the next 5-year-olds find fun? And so there's that constant balance of trying to sort of keep up and keep all the new and maintain. But it's very expensive.
3: Yes. Yes, that is correct. And I think one of the things that when I first started, I realized that we were really relying on earned revenue. And so the potential was in the

0: fundraising realm, right? To ask members of the community to invest in the place, and invest in high quality programming and invest in our staff. You know, I'm really proud to say that our payroll, budget has increased by 50% since I started. And that is because we believe that high quality staff are what makes this place go. Our education team, especially, you'll hear from Melanie a lot today, has grown significantly. And it's why people keep coming back. I have kind of a funny story. We had a volunteer. We have a family that always does an art project and brings it to the front desk. And last week they brought a project that said to the amazing CMVIL staff. And I think that's why they come back week after week, is the incredible staff and the loving and caring and welcoming environment that we've created.
1: Yeah, and I don't think maybe people see the programming as easily as they see the exhibits, right?
0: Yeah.
1: So when you talk about increasing the amount of volunteers and people that you're working with, we'll talk to a lot of them today. That's kind of sometimes, unless you're a part of that or your kids are in that class, you might not notice it when you come to the Children's Museum.
0: Yeah. I really view the exhibits as the initial thing that draws folks into the museum. And the programming is how we build deep roots in the community. It's how we make deep impact in the community. You know, you can come for a fun day, and there's an incredible benefit to that. But once you participate in a program like Girls Who Code or Kim Girls or Kids Council, that's when we start to see kids really change and develop that sense of confidence and expertise and passion. And then we can connect them with other institutions in the community, whether it's the Ag Academy or Millikan or Richland or, you know, with career opportunities.
1: And that's the real thing, though, right?
0: Yes.
1: And that's the hardest thing to do too, is those connections. It would seem to be the obvious thing to a business person or somebody running a bottle of something, but there's a lot of moving parts and all of that. I mean, but you would think we live in the agribusiness capital of the world, right?
0: Yes.
1: And the agribusiness umbrella is just about anything and everything career-wise. I mean, literally.
0: Yeah.
1: And for young kids to get more of an understanding of that at a very early age, because we found they just didn't. You know,
0: yes.
1: The first time we took every sixth grader from DPS 61 to the Farm Progress Show, I'm literally walking across the field because they have, you know, the parking. We're meeting the school buses, and a kid asked, he said it in all earnestness, is that a horse? Because he wasn't sure.
0: Yes.
1: It's so disconnected to, you know, the 7,000 kids that are in District 61 and all of these jobs and all these careers. You start here, you start very young, you can open a lot of eyes.
0: Absolutely. And I think that's part of the reason that if you walk outside today, you see a greenhouse, you see market gardens, you see all of these things that are really designed to connect kids with the land. They live in farm country. They see corn and soybeans every day. But that connection is sometimes absent. And so we really want to make sure that they understand the connection and that we can connect them with ways to kind of further their agricultural education as they get older.
1: Okay. And then like for class expenses, I mean, do you have scholarships? I mean, is it available to everyone? How does that work?
0: Yeah, we always have scholarship opportunities. And this year we were really fortunate. We were able to offer every single summer camp at zero cost to families. And we were able to do that through fundraising. We just decided, you know, their DPS had this kind of voucher program, but we know that it's not just DPS kids that need access to free summer camps and low-cost programming.
1: And if you don't ask the United Way about their Alice family, you know, experience, you know, and we can tell you exactly in Mount Zion and Blue Mound and in Moroa and Decatur, yes, there is a perception that's not absolutely the truth.
0: Yes, that's exactly right. And so through our Mardi Gras at the Museum fundraiser and other fundraising initiatives, including a significant contribution from Ameren and from Caterpillar, we were able to offer all of our camps at zero cost to families, and our camps filled up in about 20 minutes. And so it was an incredible opportunity to be able to serve every family who wanted and needed access to summer camps, and we're really proud of being able to do that.
1: Absolutely. Well, I'm so happy you're happy, first and foremost. It's great to see you. Also happy that you're serving. Thank you for that. It's probably a nice little balance for you to be able to come and sit in a room of grown-ups
2: it's one of those things that, you know, nonprofit life has always been so important to me and always will be. So it's great to stay connected to the community in this way.
1: Great. Well, Well, I wish you nothing but luck as the incoming chair, and I think we'll have big, great things next year. So very excited about all of it. All right, we're going to take a break. We are literally live at the Children's Museum. When we get back, we'll bring you a whole slate of guests to really give you a look inside to what happens here inside these walls, and really looking forward to it. We'll be back with more right after this.
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5: Good Tuesday morning, everybody. Look for a little bit of patchy fog to start the day. Otherwise, a lot of sunshine into this afternoon. Daytime highs today climb up to around 83. A few clouds drift through the area overnight tonight. We'll call it partly cloudy. Lows drop down to 64. Mostly sunny, hot, and muggy. 87 on Wednesday. A couple of showers Wednesday night. Otherwise, sunny 85 on Thursday. I'm meteorologist Jason Foltz. Have a great day.
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1: Good morning and welcome. We're back here at the Children's Museum of Illinois, and we'll be here for the full show this morning as we're out on the road celebrating 30 years in the community. This is always such a great place to start once the sun comes up. It was a little weird walking around the woods with the noises on the way in this morning. Brand new parking lot, Nick Smith. Did you see that when you came in?
7: Hard to miss. Had to walk on it.
1: It's beautiful.
7: It's just another thing. I mean, look, when you go to places and it costs you a new tire or a bent rim or something, it can totally suck the life out of it. But when you come to a place that you know is going to deliver on the goods, it's always nice to have a nice, smooth entryway. So I think it's right on brand.
1: Psychologically, too. I just think when you pull into a nice parking lot, you think it's going to be nice inside. It's going to be nice. It just sets the tone, as you said, right off the bat. But you know who really works to make all this happen to the people inside. And we have a couple of them that we're going to be talking to here. Melanie Bilbrey-Snively, you grew up playing in this museum, right?
8: I did. I have vivid memories of camps, of different exhibits. My mom still has a pillowcase I made at a camp here. It has like a little Beanie Baby pouch, and she still sleeps with it sometimes.
1: Oh, that's so funny.
7: Beanie Babies. It's like full circle kind of.
8: Yes. Yeah,
7: it's
8: very
1: so fun. So what was your earliest memory here?
8: I think I came to a Harry Potter camp when I was pretty young, and we like dissected owl pellets and we watched Harry Potter, and it was just a blast.
1: So this place always had a special meaning to you.
8: Always.
1: And so how did you end up back here full circle?
8: You know, I was actually working in Bloomington and I was wanting to come back to Decatur, and I just met up with Ricky through my sister actually, and it seemed like a really good fit. They were looking for someone. I was looking for something a little bit different, and it's worked out great.
1: Okay. So what are your duties here? What do you do? Give us the list. this because I know not
7: no one does. Send a lot of emails. She sends a lot of emails.
8: I get a lot of emails
7: from you.
1: Yeah, but no one does just one thing in an organization like this. But walk me through what a day looks like for you.
8: Yeah, every day is so different. I do all of the back end for all of our programming.
1: Okay.
8: So I organize, plan, get everything going, and then I usually give it off to our team to run it. But I am always kind of in the background of all of our programming too, helping out with classroom management and things
1: like
8: that.
1: So you're like the connective tissue.
8: Yeah.
1: So you make sure everything works properly.
8: Yep, and it runs correctly.
1: See, you got to have this person in your organization because people mess up, make mistakes, it gets passed. Somebody thought somebody else was doing it. That's great. So what's your favorite part about your job?
8: Oh, I love the kids. I love working with the kids. They're so fun and funny and smart, and just hearing the things they say brings joy to every day.
1: Okay, and I want to introduce Kylie Spence. Kylie, you're part of a program that is near and dear to our heart, which is the DCLI program, the Decatur Civic Leadership Institute. In fact, we were just at the Civic Center a few weeks ago, which was just an amazing ceremony. If you missed it, you can see all the photos on nowdecatur.com. Dr. Morris is in with us every Monday, and we've got big stuff coming out at the farm, which we're really excited about. How did you get involved in this program?
9: So Ricky actually just came up to me in March and talked to me about it, and I was so on board with it. I was like, yes, I'm so excited to further my experience here. And, yeah, it was truly amazing.
1: All right, can you just pull that microphone up just a little bit? Sorry about that.
9: Yeah.
1: There we go. Perfect. So what have you done here? Because you've been here for multiple years, right?
9: Yes. I used to do mainly floor work, so cleaning up after the kiddos, doing front desk, things like that.
1: All right, and so what do you do now?
9: Now I'm fully involved with our education team, and I help with programs and just working with the kiddos and, you know, just setting up and things like that.
1: All right, so tell me about when you get up and you're coming here, how excited are you? I mean, how much do you enjoy being in this space?
9: I love coming to work. It's my comfort space. There's no place I'd rather be.
1: All right. So is it, I'm sure there's bad days, right? I mean, it's not always fun. I mean, it looks fun. The setting is fun, but there's got to be days where you come in and it's frustrating or you're trying to get something done or funded or whatever it might be, right?
8: There are
1: it's
8: tough
1: like
8: days
1: every
8: for
1: other
8: sure,
1: office.
8: Yes. Yeah.
1: But but what's it like though when you get to see the families come do something you've helped plan or put together? How rewarding is that?
8: Yeah, I think it's indescribable, especially when they say such nice things about how the programs, what they mean to them and how they travel, you know, an hour to come see us. And it just feels really good to know that we played a part in their day, their week, their month to help elevate it and make it, you know, a little more fun.
1: And then you go back to your like 8-year-old self, you know, and remember what that felt like for you.
8: Exactly.
1: Yeah, that's pretty cool. So what's next for you guys? Kylie, are you going to continue on? What's the plan?
9: Yes, I fully plan on staying here until I graduate college. I truly love it here.
1: Okay. And then what do you want to do with your life?
9: I'm going to be a teacher eventually.
1: Okay.
9: Yes.
1: Do you have any, like, elementary, high school? Do you have any idea?
9: Elementary for sure. K through second for sure.
1: Okay. You got it very narrowed down.
9: Yes.
1: Are you going to stay here and make a difference or go somewhere else?
9: Stay here for sure.
1: Look at that. All right. So DPS?
9: Yep. That is what I'm planning.
1: That was the perfect answer to all those. You can't do any better than that. We're very, very happy. Congratulations. We need teachers.
9: Yes.
1: And we got 7,000 kids in that district. We got to make sure they get every single opportunity in life. And so tell me, what did you learn in Civic Leadership Institute? You know, because it's not all about just what you're doing. I mean, there's a whole bigger picture to all that.
9: Right. I truly learned how to be better at public speaking, just more confident in myself. Before this program, I wouldn't even be doing this right now. So it's truly amazing how I've grown.
1: It gives you a lot of skills, right,
9: that
1: will help you for the rest of your life. And I was talking about that with Eternity Jeffro, who was out at DMH last week at an event. She came on the radio with us, you know, and wouldn't even look at me, you know, the first time. And now she's running the nursing, you know, program.
9: Right.
1: You see that growth in kids. That's what this place is all about, isn't it?
8: Oh, yeah, it really is.
1: So tell me a little bit about what's next. So how far out do you plan? Like, you know, I mean, so we're heading into fall.
8: Yep.
1: You know, and the programming will be, I'm assuming, a little different as kids get back to school.
8: It will be.
1: Yeah. So what's that map look like? You know, if you have it on the wall, like, you know, what's fall look like?
8: We're planning our fall things right now. We have a couple adult programs that we're working on, which will be really fun. Just little pop-ins here and there. But for the kiddos, we're really working on hopefully getting some half-day camps for our DPS half-days so the kids maybe have somewhere to come play for a few hours after that noon dismissal.
1: Okay.
8: We're working on some pop-in days once a week. So you don't have to sign up for like a whole month or anything. You can just sign up day by day and come in. We partner with Muffly, which is something Kylie and I are both going to be really leading. And we go into their MTSS program once a week and provide STEM programming to some sixth graders.
1: That's great.
8: Yeah, once they've like tested out of MTSS, then we come in and do STEM programming with them.
1: That's fantastic. Well, it's your neighbor.
8: Yes, we just walk right over.
7: When you're working on the back end, you have all the analytics and the metrics and how many people signed up and attendance and all of that. And that's it, like you're high-fiving because we did well that day. But isn't it cool that you can also keep score by the sound?
8: Isn't that
7: something that kind of tells you, all right, maybe the numbers were a little low, but every person here did exactly what we thought they would and had a blast? Isn't that encouraging?
8: Yes, and even on the days that are so loud, maybe your head kind of hurts. You're like, but they had so much fun.
7: That's right.
1: All right. Well, listen, we have to take a quick break here, and we're going to swap out a guest. But keep doing what you're doing. It makes a difference. You're making an impact on the community. And keep wearing the DCLIA badge out there for those young kids, right? Because will you have a role in recruiting other people to be a part of that program?
9: I would truly do something like that if I could.
1: Well, I mean, you're out there as you're the poster child. You're like telling everybody exactly how cool it is. Thank you very much.
9: Yes, thank you.
1: Really nice to meet you. We're going to take a quick break. And when we get back, we'll slide in another guest with Melanie here and tell you more about the programs here at the Children's Museum. You can go to cmofil.org if you want to find out anything else. We'll be back with right after the break. Stay tuned.
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1: Good morning and welcome. We're back here live at the Children's Museum, and we are just full of fantastic guests here today. Melanie Bilbrey Snively, who helps coordinate most of what you're doing out here when you come in, right? I mean, you got your hands in just about all of it.
8: Just about everything, yeah.
1: What's your favorite part?
8: I really like our girls programming, Kim Girls, Girls Who Code.
1: And you're a perfect radio guest because you just segued into our next segment, right? Introduce another one of your cohorts here, Sophia Hargrove. Good morning. How are you?
15: Great.
1: Or do you mean that or are you just saying that?
15: Yes. Right,
1: okay. What do you do here at the museum? Well, look, before you answer that, how did you get started? How did your relationship with the museum begin?
15: I used to come here as a little kid, like whenever I was like about 5 years old, and it was just really fun to do and all that things.
1: Okay. And then you got approached or you approached someone. How did it start with getting involved with some of these programs?
15: My mom was like, hey, you want to go to Girls Who Chem? And I was like, what's that? And she said it was like where you can like learn about different experiments, do colors, learn many different things.
1: Okay, and this is exactly what you were looking for, right? When you guys started this, Chem Girls, Girls Who Code, there's a number of these programs.
8: There is, yeah.
1: So tell me what you do now.
15: I did go to Girls Who Chem, and I do Girls Who Code, and I also volunteer here.
1: Okay, so you're doing the whole thing. That's great. What grade are you in?
15: Eighth grade.
1: Eighth grade. Holy Family, you say?
15: Yes.
1: Okay, good. Good for you guys. How cool is it to watch the growth of, you know, these young people as they come through and acquire skills, but they're also getting skills that will help them no matter what they do in life, those social skills and volunteerism and, you know, giving back, all of those things.
8: Yeah. Absolutely. It's so cool to watch them grow and to hear the positive feedback about what these girls programming can do, especially like with Sophia. She started in our programming and now she's a peer volunteer for some of our camps.
1: And what does that mean?
8: So that is a volunteer who's a little closer to our camper's age.
1: Okay.
8: And they just come in, sit and do the projects with the kiddos and just build this relationship. And the kids, we've noticed, really pay more attention and listen when they have
1: more
8: someone
1: relatable.
8: Yeah, someone like super cool, you know, who's in there.
1: Is that part of the job title?
8: Yes.
1: Sophia, you're super cool.
15: Oh, yeah.
1: So would you recommend to other people your age to do this? I mean, you know, based on your experience?
15: Yeah, I feel like it's really fun, and it gets me, like, a lot of things to do during the day and gives me, like, great ways to socialize with people and great ways to have fun.
1: All right. Well, you can do all that and be rewarded by it. That's a pretty good experience. How do people find out what's coming up? What's next as far as, you know, some of these clubs, some of these classes, some of these groups?
8: Yeah.
1: What's coming up now that school's getting back is back all the way?
8: Yeah. So you can find everything on our website and our Facebook page, but we do have Chem Girls and Chem Kids coming up soon.
1: Okay. What's the length of that? You know, what's the, you know, how many times a week? You know, walk me through some of just the process.
8: Yeah, so Chem Girls is 2 1-day camps.
1: Okay.
8: On a Saturday.
1: So it's just two Saturdays.
8: Two Saturdays, one a month. And Chem Kids is the exact same. Chem Girls is for girls, 5th through 8th grade, and Chem Kids is for anyone 5th through 8th grade.
1: Okay. And people can sign up online as well?
8: Absolutely.
1: And do those classes fill up?
8: They do. Yeah. They fill up pretty quick, and it's only $10, and we do have scholarships available.
1: Okay. So affordable, and there's also a way, even if $10 is a bit much.
8: Yeah, just give us a call.
1: All right. So what's next? What's on your list? You know, what do you want to tackle?
8: Yeah, well, we also have we haven't announced this yet, but we have a new Girls Who Code coming up. We've been using Scratch, which is an online coding program, and we're going to be teaching Python this fall.
1: Okay. Nick, why is that important?
7: Well, because Python is used in so many things. Scratch kind of like makes it pretty and easy. You know, you're kind of dragging and dropping things that are like, here's a cat and connect the little pipe or whatever. And Python is like, you're coding. I mean, you're actually like going to look at raw stuff probably. It'll still probably be user friendly. I'm assuming,
8: yes.
7: But it won't be as just neat little kitty stuff. So that's a big jump.
1: Yeah. You guys are in the big leagues
7: awesome.
1: Now.
7: Yeah.
1: It'll be fun. All right. So, why would you recommend this to people your age or, you know, your peers? You know, what did you get out of this? What will they get out of it? Other than learning how to code,
15: they will get like really good experiences with like computers, and like if they wanted to go into computer science, they would get started on it like really well.
1: Yeah, and get to meet some people maybe they wouldn't meet because they don't go to school with them or they come from other school districts. That's always fun, right?
15: Yes.
1: All right. Well, thank you for what you do. You're a young leader. That's great. Do you want to code, or what do you want to do when you get all grown up?
15: Whenever I grow up, I want to be a nurse.
1: A nurse. Oh, wow. Look at you. We've got some great kids you've got here.
8: We really do.
1: It's pretty amazing. And do you have, like, when you think about working with Juanita and her group with the Decatur Civic Leadership Institute, isn't that an amazing program? I know you guys have had a number of students here through that.
8: Yes, it's amazing. And just to give us the opportunity to give more hours to, you know, some people that we see potential in, it helps them grow exponentially, and it's something that we couldn't do on our own.
1: Yeah, it's a great program. You can find out about that on our website as well. You can go to cmofil.com if you want to find, or .org, excuse me, if you want to sign up for the upcoming classes. We really appreciate it. Sophia, thank you very much. Melanie, thank you for all you do. And we'll take our last break this hour. Back more live from the Children's Museum. Stay tuned.
5: Good Tuesday morning, everybody. Look for a little bit of patchy fog to start the day. Otherwise, a lot of sunshine into this afternoon. Daytime highs today climb up to around 83. A few clouds drift through the area overnight tonight. We'll call it partly cloudy. Lows drop down to 64. Mostly sunny, hot and muggy, 87 on Wednesday. A couple of showers Wednesday night. Otherwise, sunny, 85 on Thursday. I'm meteorologist Jason Foltz. Have a great day.
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1: Good morning and welcome. We're back at the Children's Museum of Illinois, celebrating 30 years of Byers & Company out on the road. I will tell you, if you are looking to be entertained and you like documentaries, you have to watch The Dynasty, UConn Huskies on Apple, about Geno and the unbelievably dominant 25, 30 years of women's basketball there. The sheer number of stars that show up in this documentary, both present and past, and everything in between, is pretty amazing. To go relive the battles with Tennessee and Pat Summitt, and you know, when women's basketball was really, I mean, without those two coaches and those two teams, and he was the upstart and kind of the jerk, and she was the you know, the goddess of women's basketball and the all powering, and then they kind of had a mutual respect, and then it got ugly, and then it was and then he then took off and surpassed her, and it is fascinating psychological study about people.
7: You know, the women's basketball is not new. Its popularity has surged. The back at the beef at the front end, as you described, of UConn's run, I bet that there were, with the small number of teams that were in the WNBA and the large total of stars that UConn had, I bet there was a percentage of of all stars or even players in the league that was UConn, meaning like probably like 10 to 40% of the players were strictly out of that program. Now we're fortunate. More colleges have more stars, more teams,
1: sure,
7: and all that. But I bet it was like watching a UConn alumni game all the time if you sat and broke it down.
1: I would think so. Diana Taurasi and Rebecca Lobo, yeah. And you just go on and on and on. But what's, they all sit down, you know, and look into the camera, either talking about the past experience or Paige Becker's, you know, just this past year's experience. Yeah. And that was maybe the most challenging of all because they did not get along.
7: Right.
1: He was waiting for her to step up and be a leader. She wouldn't do it. She wanted to be everybody's friend. And that, so watching that sort of transpire over a season was intense. But it's really, really good. There's three parts, you know, so it's probably like 3 hours of total viewing. It's on Apple TV. It is really well done.
7: Nice.
1: And it is also, you know, you go back to 1996, you know, and you go, God, look how old everything was. I mean, really.
7: Yeah, it was still the old
1: hairstyles,
7: way.
1: The yeah. clothes, you know,
7: broadcast,
1: everything.
7: The whole night.
1: Rebecca Lowe was like, man, like, wait a minute. And Diana Taurasi, they had, that team was just unbelievable.
7: Oh, yeah.
1: I mean, and teams, generations of teams. And they all, he is a grouchy dude. There's just no ifs, ands, or buts about it. I mean, seriously grouchy. But he also, and maybe it's the thing about someone who's very successful or in the coaching, you know, when you've got one foot in the old world and one foot in the new world, that when you get enough time with them off the court, you start to kind of find them a little bit charming, and it's not all just the stereotype. Like, there's some method to the madness, and then sometimes, nope, just jerk. But anyway, it's a pretty good show, and it just dropped on Amazon, and there's a lot of stars in it.
7: On Apple.
1: On Apple. I'm sorry. Yeah. Did I say Amazon? Apple, yes.
7: Yeah, they are marketing it heavily. So you
1: are
7: can't
1: they?
7: Miss it if you get on Apple.
1: Yeah, well, as you would point out, there's only three or four things to market, so that it's been pretty heavy rotation. Also, I would like to tell you about the Drive to Survive Season 9. Netflix announced yesterday officially that it is back. They've been there filming, so I don't think there was any doubt that it was going to be back. But for all of you, I don't know how this season is going to end up. But if I get 9 episodes about Kimmy Antonelli and then George just whining the entire time, I am going to be really annoyed.
7: Of George in it. George is in it. That's what it'll be. Sorry, Lindsay.
1: Yeah. No, I just.
7: He is getting the short end of the stick sometimes, though, to be
1: fair. But he's. Okay. Yes, maybe. But he also has a 19-year-old kid that just, you know, out. I mean, literally wasn't going to wait
7: just
1: around to be the next
7: spot.
1: Guy.
7: Just said,
1: thank you, I'll take that, and did. And then Lewis apologizing for his sarcastic remarks. I like Lewis angry. Lewis angry means Lewis is wanting to win the race.
7: That's right.
1: So we'll take a break. Back with more right after this.
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19: Operation Economic Outcast, Gianna Gelosi, Fox News. That is what the Trump administration is calling its new plan to impose punishing sanctions on countries and entities that do business with Iran.
20: Treasury Secretary Scott Bessent launched Operation Economic Outcast, warning of strong sanctions against nations doing business with Iran.
21: It is now a time for world leaders to make a decision between prosperity and isolation.
20: Bessent says a process of level setting is underway to let countries know what is expected of them.
21: It is no longer acceptable to operate in the gray spaces of this conflict.
20: Iran's currency hit a record low Monday, and the United Arab Emirates announced last week it is suspending all trade and financial transactions with Iran. At the White House, Jared Halpern, Fox News.
19: Meantime, Canada will reportedly unveil new retaliatory tariffs against the U.S. today. It's the latest escalation between the two nations and Canada's response after President Trump told Canadian leaders to fall in line.
22: President Trump posting on Truth Social in part on January 1st, 2027. Tariffs on all cars, trucks, both large and small, automotive parts and steel will be increased to 50%. Build in the U.S. and there are zero tariffs. Canada will be treated like a state no longer. The goods represent about 5% of Canadian exports to the U.S. and are worth roughly $20 billion. Canada is responding. Dollar-for-dollar retaliatory tariffs take effect September 8th, targeting U.S. sectors including steel and dairy.
19: And that's Fox Business's Lydia Hu. Meantime, President Trump posting on Truth Social today. The United States is giving serious consideration to changing the name of Lake Ontario to Lake America in that we don't expect to be doing much business with Ontario any longer. America's listening to Fox News.
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19: South Carolina voters are headed to the polls to choose between Trump-backed Darlene Graham and Ralph Norman in the special Senate GOP runoff to replace the late Senator Lindsey Graham.
2: After Senator Lindsey Graham died, South Carolina Governor Henry McMaster appointed his sister Darlene as senator, at least until his term ran out in January. But she opted to run for a full six-year term as well and won nearly 33% of the vote in a primary election earlier this month. Congressman Ralph Norman was second with just over 25%. Since neither got a majority, the runoff is taking place. President Trump's backed Graham appeared at a rally with her last week in Myrtle Beach.
4: Mr. President, I am proud to stand with you, to work hard for this country.
2: Norman told Fox Carolina after the candidate's one and only debate.
23: There's no time for training on the job. I'm a proven candidate. I've got a proven record. You know what I'm going to do.
2: Jessica Rosenthal, Fox News.
19: Closing arguments could be days away in the trial of Lindsey Clancy. That's the Massachusetts mom accused of killing her three children. Fox's Brian Yenis outside the courthouse in Plymouth.
24: Expert witness, forensic psychologist Dr. Kirk Heilbrunn testified he does not believe a male voice commanded Lindsey Clancy to kill her three children.
25: She only experienced it for the 18 minutes.
24: Instead, Dr. Heilbrunn says Clancy wanted to deliberately kill the children and herself.
25: She didn't want to leave them, and she was convinced that they would suffer without her.
24: The defense argues Clancy killed her kids because she delusionally followed the voice's command and believed she would meet her kids in heaven. Dr. Heilbrunn challenged that. The defense objected, accusing the prosecution of bringing up mortal sin and religion to sway the jury.
19: Now, Clancy's attorney says she can't be held criminally responsible because she had postpartum psychosis and bipolar disorder worsened by her antidepressant medication. Prosecutors say she planned the killing and contrived to get her husband out of the home by sending him to pick up medicine and dinner for the family. I'm Gianna Gelosi. This is Fox News.
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5: Good Tuesday morning, everybody. Look for a little bit of patchy fog to start the day. Otherwise, a lot of sunshine into this afternoon. Daytime highs today climb up to around 83. A few clouds drift through the area overnight tonight. We'll call it partly cloudy. Lows drop down to 64. Mostly sunny, hot and muggy, 87 on Wednesday. A couple of showers Wednesday night. Otherwise, sunny, 85 on Thursday. I'm meteorologist Jason Fultz. Have a great day.
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1: Good morning and welcome. We're back here live at the Children's Museum. A little later in the 8 o'clock hour, we'll have the Heart of Illinois Community Foundation with us. Tomorrow, we'll be telling you all about the Hispanic Heritage Festival, which is back this year, thankfully. Zurific is coming up. The Mid-Illinois Labor Council has their entire Labor Day activities planned, including the parade, and then they give out a bunch of big checks at Fairview Park. It's always fun. We've got also the Milliken Homestead is doing their 150th Jubilee. I want to be a part of anything that's called a Jubilee. That's just not something you get to go to every day.
7: No.
1: When was the last Jubilee you attended?
7: I don't remember going to a Jubilee, but they've got a lot of like activities that fit a Jubilee, like a cakewalk is going to be there.
1: Yes.
7: And so it should feel like a
1: great
7: old
1: lawn. You know, it's I haven't been to the Milliken Homestead for a while. It's probably been a couple of years. I don't know what it is. You get busy, I guess. You just don't go. You live there.
9: Yeah, I do. I live right next door. I get to go there and walk my dog every day.
7: Awesome. So that's a perk.
9: It is a perk. It's definitely a perk.
1: But they're going to have a Jubilee. I just think that sounds like fun.
9: Yeah, it sounds like a blast.
1: Have you ever been to a Jubilee?
9: I have never been to a Jubilee.
1: It sounds like it vaguely ought to be Mardi Gras.
7: You're from Arthur. You've been to it.
9: Yeah, that's probably true. Yes. Yeah.
1: So, but you lived in New Orleans.
9: I did.
1: That's a place where I think you would find a Jubilee.
9: Very festive. Yes, I think
7: a Jubilee
9: is very festive.
7: You've been to more Jubilees than people usually do. That's definitely. Don't even know it.
1: Okay, I'm trying to get all the mics set up here. Okay, so tell me, it's been 4 years.
9: Yeah.
1: Has it literally been that 4 years?
9: 4 years. Yeah, 4 years on July 5th. So a little bit over.
1: Does it feel like that?
9: Sometimes. Sometimes it feels like it's been, 2 minutes, and sometimes it feels like it's been forever.
1: I know, but I think when you go to college, it seems like 4 years takes so long to, get to a graduation. You've done the equivalent of that here in Decatur now.
9: And you know what's interesting is that I think sometimes you think you're going to jump into something, and, it'll take you a few months to get your feet under you. But truly, I think it took 3 years to really understand the museum and the community. And so I feel like just now are we really starting to see the momentum of what we've built over the past 4 years. And so it's really exciting.
1: Well, I'd like to thank you for the detailed notes. I mean, we don't get this anywhere, ever, which is nice. And it scared me, Julie Melton, because I thought you had a new job. I thought, because at the end, I guess this was your old job when you were moving to Richland. We had a copy-paste situation here. And so I said, is Julie working for North Park University?
10: Well, I do. On the side, I am an adjunct faculty member there.
1: What do you teach?
10: I teach principles for fundraising. So, and I've been doing that for about 12 years.
1: And do you enjoy that?
10: I love it.
1: The online experience is okay with you?
10: I absolutely love it.
1: Okay.
10: Yeah.
1: But you raise money and run the foundation for Richland Community College. We know this, and because every year we support that through the food drive, which is coming up October 2nd. We'll be here before you know it. And we support both Richland and Milliken's food pantries, which is a pretty amazing thing. And it's like what you do here. You just have to educate people. It's what you do at Richland. It's what Nick does in his other job. People think that hunger is just one thing or looks a certain way or isn't someplace, and it's all over our community and every community. Yeah. So please put October 2nd on your calendar. And I know that, Lindsay, the volunteer portal is open, and morning has really filled up. People want to come in and go do the rest of their day. But you can sign up through the website, WSOYfooddrive.com, for the specific time. And you need to sign up if you're going to volunteer, A, because we give a T-shirt to every volunteer, and we need to know what your T-shirt size is. B, there's a waiver and just some legal things that you need to do. So, please, you're welcome. Everybody's welcome. We don't turn anybody away. But come on out and enjoy it. All right. So talk to me about working with Julie and Richland.
9: Yeah. So this is an amazing partnership that came together pretty organically. But the Children's Museum for a long time has had a desire to build a teaching kitchen space that teaches kids about basic health and nutrition, cooking skills, and obviously Richland has an amazing culinary arts program. Chef Tucker's amazing. And so I reached out to Julie, and we had a conversation and talked about the project, and the result is a six-figure investment in the teaching kitchen and also workforce pathways, basically. specifically. So again, talking about trying to connect the kids that we serve and the families that we serve with what's available in their own communities is really important to us. And so the Teaching Kitchen's an essential part of that.
1: Okay. And this seems obvious why it would be good for Richland too.
9: Yeah.
1: Kids get interested in that. They have a culinary school they can go to when they get a little older. Is that the, how do you find those working relationships? Fundraising and doing things works when you can connect all the dots and everybody wins.
10: Absolutely. So when Ricky first started, I think I told her this, that when I should go back, when I first started at Richland, my kids were a little bit younger. They were 5 and 8, and I just dropped my 8-year-old off at college, so it's been a little bit. But I would sit here at the Children's Museum, and I would think, wow, every single one of these careers can start at Richland. And so when Ricky started, we talked about partnering, and I don't think the timing was right for Richland. But then we kept having conversations, and she came to us, and the timing was right. So it is a fundraiser, and I told her this. I said, it just makes me so happy for you, because it just it proves that patience and persistence pays off in the end, because it might not be the right timing, but for Richland it was. For the Children's Museum, it was the right project. And they always say, the right project at the right time for the right person, the right amount, all of those things. And it was all of the rights, and it really did just come together.
1: And you're also working with the Lumpkin Foundation as well, that all kind of connects with all this as well, right? Full circle.
9: Yeah, so we have worked with the Lumpkin Foundation for the past 3 years. And so any of the outdoor spaces that you see here, Lumpkin has touched almost all of those spaces. And so one of our goals is anything that we grow outside in our greenhouse or in our garden spaces, we want to use inside the Teaching Kitchen. And that's, again, creating that full circle. Here's how the food is grown. Here's how it's cooked. And here's how it makes its way to your plate. Because I think a lot of kids and families just think that, you know, the vegetable grows on the shelf at the grocery store, right? And so being able to showcase how, you know, your food is grown and how it makes its way to the plate is really important to me.
7: I think there's an educational component to cooking or food preparation that lends itself to success at all levels. You know, I've opened restaurants and trained people in kitchens before. And what you find is most people come with some basic level of, or advanced level of, hey, this is what, how you, it's gotta get hot to cook it. I gotta cool it down to make it cold. And so when kids come in, they're engaged. When people come in, they learn. And I think that it's something where you can gain skills instantly at basically any level. And so I think it's a perfect educational component, let alone, you know, how many restaurants and food service industries there are. I mean, so it's a very viable career as well.
1: So where does it happen inside?
9: Yeah, so if you have ever been into our mess hall area, so if you've been here for a field trip, you probably ate your lunch up there.
1: Okay.
9: And there is an old concessions area, so it already has gas, plumbing, all of those things. It's a really natural space for us to put it, and it will be able to seat about 10 to 12 kids. So small classroom size, kind of like our STEM center, but it's going to be an amazing space, full commercial kitchen. We're not talking hot plates. We're talking, you know, a real hood and range and the whole deal. So
1: when will
9: this
1: all transpire?
9: The fall. Yep.
1: Well,
9: yep.
1: Are we in the fall?
9: Yeah, we're almost in the fall. Yes. So we are
10: close.
9: Yes.
7: Can you see that kitchen being? I'm sorry to interrupt you. That kitchen being used for things outside of educational programming. I mean,
9: absolutely.
7: Is that the goal?
9: Yeah. I think that one of the cool things about it is that it does allow, if you want to rent our space, right, you'll have access to a full commercial full commercial kitchen, and so there's definitely a ton of different uses. We've already talked with different partners in the community about baking classes and that kind of thing. And then I'm really excited to bring in some cultural education through cooking. So families, one of the ideas that we have is to start a book club where families read a book that's set in a certain culture, you know, Mexican culture or something like that, and then they come and they cook a meal that is centered in the culture. They eat together and they discuss the book.
1: Wow.
9: And so I think there's a really amazing way that you can travel the world through cooking, even if you don't have access to significant travel, right? Cooking and food is a way to do that.
1: And so this is a significant support from Richland Community College. But so how does this, you know, what's the translation then to like getting kids who maybe find their passion and interest out to see Chef Tucker and pursue their career through Richland?
10: So, as everybody knows, Chef is everywhere.
1: Yep.
10: You see Chef everywhere, but really his audience kind of ends at that maybe 10 plus age range. So this was a way for us to connect the younger audiences and the parents as well, because he has cooking classes on our campus in the summer and for adults as well. So it's really trying to connect those younger audiences. But we've talked about, I mean, Chef is excited about having programming out here. And then again, translating that, making that a transition to Richland, just keeping them engaged at a young age. I feel like exposure is the number one way to get more and more individuals just aware of Richland that exists in the community.
1: I think the one thing I've learned over the years through a lot of programs is that kids have to see themselves in things, right?
10: Absolutely.
1: And that can mean a lot of different things. But I see something on TV, maybe I can't even imagine, you know, I mean, I was a huge Anthony Bourdain fan, right?
10: Yeah.
1: I mean, the show.
10: Yes.
1: So you're right about the travel part, you know, because when I was a kid, it was like James Bond movies. It's the only time you see like Rio de Janeiro or something. But now you've got all these shows, but can you see yourself in that world, right?
10: Yeah.
1: And so this would be great starting from a young age and with his personality and all that. So, you guys have helped not only with the process, the construction, the, you know, it's a significant investment.
10: Yes, and it is. And as well as the annual programming commitment too.
1: And that's the important part, because sometimes you build and then, you know, what do we do?
9: Exactly.
10: Yeah. And then the other piece is the workforce pathways. We haven't kind of figured out what that looks like. But again, making sure that people understand that if they're going to, the healthcare exhibit, you can come to Richland and that can be your career. So you're playing dress up at some point and eventually you might see yourself actually.
1: Boy, I hope it's the bane of everyone's existence right now is that, you know, you've got jobs and you've got hopefully more jobs. And how do we all work together to do better at workforce development and getting people into those careers? And I think there's some creative thinking out there that I think is necessary, right?
10: Yes.
1: I look at Dr. Morris and what she's done. It's like, okay, you've got recipes for success, you know, here. You know, how do we scale that up into the thousands? I mean, it's essential. I mean, everything about our future, from IFAB to all of the other things, you know, we don't have 1,000 people now ready to take those jobs, let alone, you know, 2,000 or 3,000, but we could.
10: Yeah, I feel like in the last decade that I've been in this community, it's just amazing to see how much growth we've seen. So I think that partnerships like this are crucial. But you talk about, where kids see themselves or where individuals see themselves. It's always interesting to me, especially as my kids have gotten older, to see kids pick careers that they know. Teacher, nurse, athletes pick PT. And so that's kind of where we're, again, putting them in some of these careers and understanding, or even parents understanding how, what that path looks like for them if they're talking about it.
1: Yeah,
10: so,
1: we learned a lot introducing the Ag Academy. It was like, okay, we knew we had to teach the kids. We had no idea how much we had to teach the parents, you know, and even guidance counselors and even, you know, teachers.
10: Yeah, and ag is more than just a farmer.
1: Well, that was the response from everybody. So we have these stereotypes and tropes and all these things, you know, baked into everybody's brain. And I just think sometimes a picture says 1,000 words, a kid can see himself in a chef's jacket and working the thing, you know, then that opens up a door and with Chef Tucker, he'll be great at that. That's pretty amazing. So fall-ish.
9: Yeah.
1: Yes.
9: That's the plan. We actually, if you go up there right now, there are refrigerators and dishwashers and ranges, in the space. So we are getting very close. We are working with Architectural Expressions to do all the engineering renderings, pull the building permits. And then as soon as O'Shea can get out on the site and start building, we'll be ready to go.
1: Well, we'd like to thank O'Shea because we're here, courtesy of them today. And, they do a lot of the work. They're great people. They're not
9: incredible.
1: Able to be with us this morning, but we were here last year, got a chance to visit with them.
9: Yes.
1: They have a Decatur office, they're all over it.
9: Yes.
1: You say O'Shea, and I have no doubt it will look fabulous.
9: They're amazing.
1: Yeah.
9: We worked with them on the climbing structure. We worked with them on the expansion project in 2018, and so we trust them, and we know that they're going to do a great job with the teaching kitchen project as well.
1: Okay. Julie, nice seeing you.
10: Yeah,
1: I'm glad you're still a Richland.
10: Yes.
1: I was trying to think maybe it's another Julie Melton, but I know that this is Richland doing the
10: community. I am definitely still there doing many a thing.
1: All right. Well, please thank everyone for their support. This is important and it matters, and it's thoughtful, which is really, I mean, thoughtful in gifting, but thoughtful in its process of how we really do this the right way, which is always great. We'll take a break for the weather. Here's JC back with more live from the Children's Museum. Stay tuned.
5: Good Tuesday morning, everybody. Look for a little bit of patchy fog to start the day. Otherwise, a lot of sunshine into this afternoon. Daytime highs today climb up to around 83. A few clouds drift through the area overnight tonight. We'll call it partly cloudy. Lows drop down to 64. Mostly sunny, hot and muggy, 87 on Wednesday. A couple of showers Wednesday night. Otherwise, sunny, 85 on Thursday. I'm meteorologist JC Foltz. Have a great day.
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1: All right, we're back here on a Tuesday, out on the road. Back in tomorrow, in station, we'll have Millikan University, Decatur Memorial Hospital, among the guests coming up the bottom of the hour, Mark Tupper, and Tupper on Sports. I'm sure he'll have a lot to cover as we get ready to go. You got Hard Knocks on tonight. We call it... we're just looking for Jakardia Wright, cause they're out there with the Seattle Super, or the Seattle Seahawks, which he is, still out there and, had a big, game or at least a big touchdown, on, what did they play this weekend?
4: They played Tennessee.
1: Yeah.
4: And, he had a 60 plus yard touchdown, 94 all purpose yards and probably the most gnarly, face mask. Somebody pulled his face mask and turned his helmet almost all the way around backwards.
1: Nice.
4: So he almost had a career maker and a career ender in the same game.
1: So you get up and you can't see anything? Yeah. I mean, you know.
4: I mean, so he made national news for a good run and getting his head almost torn off.
1: Well, good. I hope he's fine, and we'll see. All right. We know the importance of volunteers. We'll have probably close to 500 on October 2nd out at the WSOY Community Food Drive. We've talked to some great programmers. We've talked to some great supporters and sponsors. But volunteers, right, they make up the heart and soul of this place.
5: Yes, absolutely. We could not do what we do here without the volunteers. Core that really makes the place special.
1: And I want you to introduce us to this very special volunteer.
5: Yes, this is Kathy Chosig. She started volunteering over a year ago, and she comes on Wednesdays and Fridays and volunteers with us at the front desk.
1: Well, it's nice to meet you, Kathy. And what made you, your first thought process about, you know, even initiating a conversation about being a volunteer, what caused that?
6: Sure. Well, back in the late 90s, I had three kiddos, and we always came to the museum just as parents, and they also came with their grandparents. So we had an early start, an early introduction. Then as time went on, it just things got busy. But I retired from many years in accounting back in 2023, and I started looking for opportunities within the community and how I could help. So in 2024, I got introduced back to the museum and started on Wednesday and Friday mornings, and I've loved every day of it since.
1: Okay, so there's a lot. This place is a lot of full circle for people.
6: Absolutely.
1: We've talked about that with everybody in here today. You get to experience it at different levels of your life, you know, as a young mom, as a grandparent, or as a kid yourself, you know, all of these folks, and almost all of them have had that experience,
5: yes.
1: Right?
5: Yep, absolutely. Yeah, it is one of the coolest parts about having this job is being able to see parents come in and say, oh my gosh, I was here as a kid and it's changed so much and you have so much more to offer, or where's this exhibit? You know, and some of them are still around. You think about the Johnson Market. It's never going away.
6: Absolutely.
5: Right? And some of them get retired and we build new and better. But it's really, really cool to see folks come back and engage with the museum in new ways.
1: Yeah. But now you've told me that Kathy is like the Glengarry Glen Ross salesperson
5: totally.
1: At the front counter for the memberships.
5: Yeah.
1: It is the best deal, right?
6: It is absolutely. Like I said, from my career in accounting, it's just, Ricky says I'm the big salesperson, but it's honestly an easy sell because it pays for itself within a few trips to the museum.
1: Yeah, it really does. So you can point that out, the math, and say, look, you know, this would make more sense. It's like kind of an upsell.
5: Absolutely. Yeah.
1: Why is she only here 2 days a week?
5: I know.

0: I know. I need her all the time. we're trying to get her to come in on a Saturday because when the traffic is high, I feel like she could probably sell 20 memberships in a day.
1: I love it. I think it's great. Well, listen, thank you for taking your what could be retirement time, traveling, doing whatever, and giving back to the community and making sure people get the best deal they can when they enter. And that's all part of the process. And, yeah. You know, it's easy. I admire people who work and work and work. And then when they retire, they can be about themselves, but they still continue to give back. So thank you for what you do.
2: Oh, I love it here. It's a great place and love seeing the kiddos.
1: Well, it's so colorful. I mean, it's a great vibe. It's everything. Kathy Chose, and Ricky Parker. We're going to take a break for bottom of the hour. When we get back, we'll be visiting with Mark Tupper and Tupper on Sports. And then a little later today, we will be talking to the Heart of Illinois Community Foundation, plus many, many, many more Children's Museum of Illinois guests. We'll be back after the news. 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
4: Fox News, I'm CJ Pop. The U.S.-Canada trade war boiling over this morning. President Trump stirring the pot on Truth Social, suggesting changing the name of Lake Ontario to Lake America. The administration is waiting for Canada to respond with its own tariffs on U.S. goods in this trade war. From this dispute to the war, now on Iran's economy.
5: Secretary Scott Bessent announced Operation Economic Outcast, a U.S. plan to isolate the Iranian regime. Among the new sanctions that were announced are secondary sanctions that are actually targeting a variety of different assets, including technology, gold, aviation, and shipping.
4: Fox's Troy Yinks in Tel Aviv. Closing arguments could happen today in the Lindsay Clancy trial. Massachusetts mom accused of killing her three little children. The judge turned down a mistrial request from the defense on Monday. 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
9: Well, Illinois basketball fans were jolted a little bit when it was learned that David Mirkovich suffered a foot injury on July 31st that required surgery. Bad news, because going into this season, Mirkovich is probably viewed as Illinois' go-to guy. He's a really difficult matchup for opponents because he's 6'9", 250 pounds. He's a load around the basket. He's a good three-point shooter. He's a former point guard who's a capable ball handler. He's a good passer and tends to rack up rebounds. I think he's a potential double-double, you know, double-figure points, double-figure rebounds every game. So any setback involving Mirkovich is concerning. It's his left foot. Feet are tricky. You know, there's so many bones involved. He had a pin inserted. And he's not a ballerina. He's 250 pounds. He's going to land hard on that foot. And so it has to be, you know, basically perfect. When he had the surgery, they said 6 to 8 weeks for his recovery. By the end of this week, it will have been 4 weeks. So if it takes the full 8 weeks, that brings him to the end of September. Illinois' first of three exhibition games is October 17th at Cincinnati. So if all goes well, he may not miss anything, none of the team competition things. Scott Ritchie's update in the News Gazette said his recovery's going well. He's doing work in the pool, some lower stress stuff that can keep his strength and conditioning up. It's a challenge, but each week gets him a little closer. And soon he'll be on the court, at least shooting, and just a very important player on a team that will be ranked somewhere, I think, between 3, 4, and 5 when the AP preseason poll comes out. So far, so good. Just now, no setbacks.
1: All right. On the other side of the break, a little LSU and Lane Kiffin news. 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
1: We're back here with Mark Tupper and Tupper on Sports. All right, moving over to LSU.
9: Well, I mean, it's pretty obvious that Louisiana State University has emerged as the nation's renegade school, if you will, the evil empire of college football and basketball, as they go all in, leaning into court injunctions at the state level to pursue football players who signed NFL contracts and are now being waived, and basketball players who have signed NBA contracts but now want to return to the college. Most people, including the commissioner of LSU's own conference, are outspoken against this. But LSU is pretty much thumbing its nose at everybody. And Lane Kiffin's, what do you want me to say? He's a prima donna. He's a really good football coach too, and he's adding former NFL football players, and that, and his reasoning is, well, if we don't add them to play for us, somebody else will add them to play for them. So and Will Wade is adding former NBA players. In fact, Will Wade's basketball roster, as he sees it coming together right now, has so many players who are there because a state court injunction has opened the doors, that it will be frightening for him if those injunctions are overturned and those players' eligibility is over. I mean, I don't know how many players he's going to have. I think it's really hard to add players this late, this close to, particularly in football. I mean, you're a week out from opening a game. So even the school's women's basketball team finds itself in a kind of a dicey situation. They signed a center from Ukraine, and then they said here recently they were adding a center from Russia. Well, guess what? On the world stage, Russia and Ukraine don't play well together, and the Ukrainian woman is not – interested in being a teammate of the Russian woman. So the Ukrainian woman has told Kim Mulkey she's leaving. See you later. And Kim Mulkey said, well, I mean, what do you want me to do? I can't not recruit the Russian because there's some issue here between the two women. Well, of course she could not recruit the Russian. But I'm guessing, reading between the lines, the Russian center is a little bit better than the Ukrainian center. So she thinks she's going to upgrade her roster there. So anyhow, it would be interesting to be covering LSU athletics right now, because every day is a play for somebody that most of the country thinks shouldn't be in college.
1: All right, Mark, we appreciate it. We will check in with you first thing tomorrow morning. Mark Tupper and Tupper on Sports. I get the feeling that Kim Mulkey drives me crazy to begin with. But who would think you could just put a Ukrainian player and a Russian player and put them on a basketball team together right now?
11: It's not very likely. It's not very likely, to be honest with you. There have been scenarios where they've kind of gotten over it and made it coexist. But by and large, just to blindly...
1: In the middle of a four-year war, I mean...
11: Doesn't make any sense.
1: But that's Kim Mulkey.
11: Yeah. Oh, yeah. Yeah. And then just kind of dismiss it. Whatever.
1: Yeah. Like, I get a feeling sometimes, and I don't want to, like, lump all coaches into this, but you do get a feeling that, like, the Lane Kiffins of the world or some of these people don't really do anything outside of that very thing. That there's probably not much situational awareness about anything in life.
11: Oh, yeah.
1: They just live, eat, and breathe football or basketball.
11: And if your talent outweighs the headache, or even is just the talent is good enough, you'll deal with the headache. I think that a lot of coaches are like, give me the best players and the rest of the stuff we'll sort out, or we won't.
1: That was one thing about the Dynasty UConn Huskies documentary that I watched yesterday, was him, you know, the psychological stuff of what you go through are you done? Are you over? Rebecca Lobo, you know, not believing in herself until one game changed her entire, wow. Like, I mean, and she looks in the camera and tells you, like, I was an imposter. Like, I felt like I had all of the attributes, but I couldn't do it, didn't belong out there. And then they had one tournament game where she turned it around and just, you know, except for the first, she came alive. So I've never felt like that, wow, in her entire life.
11: And she's a Hall of Fame legend.
1: And then went on to, you know, win a national championship. So, it's a tight world, but I don't know anybody that would think right now you could put a Russian player and a Ukraine player on the same team and expect harmony.
11: Yeah.
1: And I'm not a basketball coach, but probably not a good idea. All right, let's do this. We're going to take a quick break. We're going to come back. More guests from the Children's Museum of Illinois. We're having a great time out here. It's so much fun to see how all this gets put together and works and what happens, because then when you come out here and you see it all, like the chaos and all the kids and everything, there's a plan. They've got a lot of great folks that are making that plan happen. We'll tell you all about it on the other side of the break. Stay tuned. Back with more right after this.
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1: Good morning and welcome. We're back here at the Children's Museum of Illinois, out on the road for our 30th anniversary of Byers & Company. Man, it's crazy when you think about all the things that have happened over the last 30 years. Generations of people coming to this Children's Museum. Now they're like, middle-aged, which is nuts. We've had a great time talking to all the different folks, and Melanie Bilbrey Snively is back with us, a teacher with a teacher and a professor, and time to I don't know how you do everything. We're going to explain this in a minute, but busy people here. Tell me about being able to work with all these great teachers and educators, because you have quite the committee.
14: We do. We have a great education committee, and it's we just learn so much from them. They provide invaluable feedback for everything we do. And our meetings, I just leave feeling so invigorated.
1: Yeah, I would imagine, because I know, I think, everyone on this list. And there's some really amazing people that are doing this. And we want to welcome Sarah Bryce to the program. Now, you are a teacher at Montessori Academy of Peace. Is that right?
15: Yes, what that's grade? Correct. I teach preschool and kindergarten.
1: Okay, and then you go to work with college kids?
15: I do. I go to Richland, and I teach the other end of the spectrum.
1: That's got to be an interesting perspective.
15: Yeah, teaching is teaching, though, at the end of the day.
1: Is it?
15: So, yeah.
1: But you get the very beginning, and you get sort of the very beginning of the next thing. That's
15: absolutely
1: pretty amazing. So how did you get involved with the Children's Museum?
15: So I would first with my own children coming and visiting, and then I had an invitation from a very clever neighbor inviting me to get more involved with the board. And so I accepted that invitation, and I absolutely love being a board member.
1: Okay, so you're a busy woman. Thank you for all that you do. It's pretty amazing. So tell me about you designed and implemented the curriculum for Teach the Tutor program, right?
15: Yes.
1: So give us the heart and soul of that.
15: So the heart and soul actually came from the community. The need was, I have my student at home. They have math homework, and I don't know how to help them. And so they were asking for ways to help students complete their homework, and the idea bubbled that older students, we would teach them how to tutor their younger siblings in order to help them be successful in the area of math. And we received some funding, and the funders really liked the initial program that we did, and now we're hoping that it grows tremendously.
1: The crazy thing is, it comes out of your mouth, and then Ricky goes to like New York and tells people about it. But this all started in your brain.
15: Yeah. Yeah. Ricky's amazing.
1: We're giving you credit now.
15: Okay.
1: He's been on the airplane. But this was your concept. So it's got to be really cool to see like proof of concept, you know, become the thing, and then people nationally recognizing that thing saying, hey, we'll continue funding this.
15: Yes, we're very excited. I think the sky's the limit with this program, because everyone has homework to do, and we're ready to help them.
1: It's pretty amazing. Innovative stuff. Tell me a little bit about this teaching committee that you have, because there's some really impressive names on this list.
14: There is, yes. We have a great education committee. We meet quarterly, so it's not a huge commitment, but they do a huge amount of good for the museum and for our programming. We focus on small things like helping create a behavioral policy to large goals like, should we have our own education strategic plan? you know, what is missing that we can provide here at the museum, things like that.
1: Okay, and then how do you recruit the teachers? Because you've got some pretty impressive ones. You've got, you know, college level and also clearly the Pope people at Montessori Academy of Peace are in because they're heavy weighted. There's two of them on here. How does one become one of these? You know, do you recruit? Do you ask for a commitment? I mean, what's it look
14: like?
1: Yeah,
14: as of right now, we started with our board. We snagged two board members to come pop over to the education committee as well, Sarah and Kathy. And then as far as that, it's been friends of the museum. We are very open to more committee members. We would love that. So if you have a passion for education or if that's something that you specialize in, we'd love to hear from you.
1: But you also have colleges that are represented as well.
14: We do.
1: And I've known Ngozi for a long, long time.
14: Yes.
1: I mean, a long time. She was very young. She's still not old. We've just been around this community. I didn't realize she was at Eastern. She's the chair of teaching and learning there. That's great.
14: Yes.
1: And then Dr. Chris Mickelson.
14: Yep. Yeah, and they have both brought just amazing perspectives.
1: She's the first lady of Millikan.
11: Oh, of course.
1: We all know. And so that's really cool. So what's next? I know, you know, successful people are, you know, they don't just stand on their laurels. I mean, they're thinking about the new, the next, the biggest. How do you scale this? What comes next?
14: Yeah, we are currently thinking about what we can provide to the community that is not already out there. So we're just kind of brainstorming some big picture things like that. We're also doing some smaller things like our Coffee with a Teacher program.
1: And what is that?
14: So once a month, we meet with a teacher, we bring the coffee and the questions, and we just brainstorm.
1: So you go to a school and go to them?
14: We do. We started with Sarah. She was our pilot teacher.
1: Uh-huh.
14: And since then, we've met with about 10 different teachers.
1: What do you get out of that? What do you learn from that?
15: I think that you learn what the interests are of the museum, and also you get an idea for the direction. And I also hope that it conveys to them a little bit of their success, because they're very critical of themselves. They're always trying to do better. And so I like to remind them that they're doing a good job.
1: Nice. You're just a teacher all the way up, just for all the way through, which is pretty amazing. So if you mentioned earlier, if folks want to get involved, find out more, cmofil.org is the website for contact information. Emails,
14: yeah.
1: That kind of thing. Can people reach out directly to you?
14: Absolutely. You can just give me a call at the museum. You can reach out on the info or contact us button on our website and just ask for me.
1: Melanie Bilbrey Snipe,
14: yep.
1: Who is doing amazing work here. And Sarah, it's so good to see you again. And thank you for your work. And does it make your job as a teacher better? I mean, does it give you, you know, we talk about ongoing education, you've got to fulfill, you know, certain things, but that real hands-on stuff of creating programs, does that keep your teacher vibe way up there? Like,
15: oh yeah, I think so. You mentioned Ngozi.
1: Yeah.
15: She was very new at Millikan. She was my professor a few years ago. So I think it's that paying it forward that really makes it all work.
1: Yeah, right. And you can see, like I said, it's been a full circle morning for everybody. It's just great to see.
11: Can I add something?
1: Absolutely.
11: That I think about the teaching the tutor program. I think that being in a classroom as a teacher, I definitely know the topic that I'm teaching, right? But there, I watch some kids that just don't get it by the way I'm talking alone. And when their friends sitting at the desk next to them leans over and goes, here's what you do, that propels them just enough to then get back on track with me. And watching how kids at different, and even adults, learning it at the front end, like at Montessori, where you're exploring and kind of figuring it at your own pace, and then at college where it's kind of regimented, we're all on the same thing at the same time. I think that sometimes when you're at home in your own environment where you fill in those gaps, it's different for everybody. And this program, I think, is crucial. And I think it's a brilliant idea and a great addition to the museum.
1: Yeah, I for sure. And I think just the idea that you're making sure your standards are up to date, that you're being creative, you're being innovative. It's almost the opposite of what this used to be. I mean, it was just come climb on this thing, you know, which is fine.
14: Yeah.
1: But now you are constantly gut checking yourselves. Are we being innovative enough? Are we being creative enough? Are we, you know, reaching the standards we want to reach? And that kind of that self-criticism and looking at that in a way, I mean, that's how you propel yourself forward, right?
14: Yeah, I totally agree.
1: Yeah, it's important.
11: Can you learn everywhere and all the time? And I think that yes. just moves people forward.
1: Yeah, it's behind the scenes and not everybody sees it, but I think it's vitally important to always be forward looking as an organization and constantly be evolving because, you know, we went through a 100-year pandemic. You know, we still don't know on the other side of that what that did to kids and how they learn and how they communicate. So to stay on top of it, and you got some of the brightest minds this community has, which is really great. So thank you both for your service. Appreciate it. And folks, you might not see it when you walk in here, but you will. I mean, it is in living and breathing in this place, what they do behind the scenes. And if a teacher wants you to come have coffee with them, they can do the same contact info, right?
14: Absolutely. Just reach out. We are always looking for teachers to come chat with.
1: All right. We appreciate it. Thank you very, very, very much. Here's JC with your final 3-day forecast of the hour. Coming up next hour, we've got the Heart of Illinois Community Foundation. Ricky will be back with us. Final full hour from the Children's Museum of Illinois. Stay tuned.
16: Good Tuesday morning, everybody. Look for a little bit of patchy fog to start the day. Otherwise, a lot of sunshine into this afternoon. Daytime highs today climb up to around 83. A few clouds drift through the area overnight tonight. We'll call it partly cloudy. Lows drop down to 64. Mostly sunny, hot and muggy, 87 on Wednesday. A couple of showers Wednesday night. Otherwise, sunny, 85 on Thursday. I'm meteorologist Jason Fultz. Have a great day.
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1: We're live at the Children's Museum. Coming up on the top of the hour, I will remind you the Hispanic Heritage Festival is back this year. I can't tell you how, I don't even want to get into it, but it was just irritating that they were afraid to be able to gather and do what they do. It's one of my favorite events of the year.
11: Yeah, it's such a great event.
1: I love the music, the vibe, the colors, the costumes, the food. It really, if you haven't been, go. You'll enjoy it.
11: Yeah, you know, in our community, Hispanic community, I think a lot of people don't understand how vast it is, like in terms of how many people are, but more importantly, how many different cultures there really are. Walking around saying happy Cinco de Mayo to somebody from the Dominican Republic doesn't really have any meaning.
1: No.
11: But at the, you know.
1: Think World Cup, folks.
11: That's exactly right. And so when you go to
1: a lot of Spanish-speaking countries.
11: That's right.
1: A lot of differences. But you will have a little bit of all
11: that's what I'm saying. Yeah, it's representative.
1: I love the costumes and the dancing and all of the, it's a great culture and cultures. So put it on your calendar. It's Labor Day weekend, the Saturday of Labor Day weekend.
11: Nice.
1: And it's up in Nelson Park. And people forget what a great space that is. That's where the pool was for years. I had some of the worst moments of my life in that place.
11: I mean, you
1: would have one gang on one side of the pool and one gang on the other. And as soon as somebody got splashed, it was on. And it was just constant. You know, you think back in the 90s. But now it's this great space that overlooks the lake, and it is beautiful. So come up, enjoy some food. They've got tons of kids' activities. I know the food drive will have a booth up there to be handing out information about the food drive, and there'll be other organizations that are involved like that. But Carmen Rivera will join us tomorrow on the show to do that. So. She's fresh off her big award from the Heart of Illinois Community
11: That's
1: Foundation.
11: Exactly right.
1: See how we do this? Full circle, folks. They're coming up next from the Do Something Great Awards, which is one of my favorite events of the year. I'm super happy they're back. They're having the event, and I would highly encourage you come out and enjoy it.
11: And learn something.
1: Yes.
11: Experience something that's outside your comfort zone.
1: I absolutely.
11: Or just different.
1: Yeah.
11: Maybe you're not uncomfortable. Maybe it's just different.
1: Yeah. I love the music. I love the food. I love the vibrant colors, and everything about it is an experience. So put it on your calendar. We'll also tell you about that Jubilee we teased earlier. And then the Labor Day parade and the event that the Mid-Illinois Labor Council puts on, which they had a lot of money on Labor Day.
11: Oh, yeah.
1: Checks to organizations and individuals. And we'll tell you about that as well. And then Zoorific's coming up. We got all kinds of events that are happening over the next couple of weeks. We'll take a break for top of the hour news. And when we get back here, we'll be checking in with the Heart of Illinois Community Foundation, then Ricky, and more guests from the Children's Museum. Stay tuned.
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0: Down the hammer, CJ Pop of Fox News. Treasury Secretary Scott Bessent laying down the law on Iran. Fox's Trey Yinks in Tel Aviv.
21: Among the new sanctions includes an expanded list of secondary sanctions targeting digital assets, technology, gold, aviation, and shipping. In addition, the Treasury Department sanctioned nearly 60 entities, individuals, and vessels in multiple jurisdictions. The actions go after what the department describes as a network of shadow fleet vessels operating across many different countries. Iranian officials threatened retaliation to the economic measures. Another tanker was struck in the Strait of Hormuz with an unknown projectile while transiting the U.S.-approved southern route. The vessel had damage caused to its engine room and was disabled.
0: President Trump pokes the bear, floating the idea of changing the name of Lake Ontario to Lake America, posting on Truth Social, since he does not expect to do much business with Ontario any longer. It's part of the trade dispute with Canada, which is expected to reveal its retaliatory tariffs today. Second Lady Usha Vance responding to Michigan Democratic Senate candidate Abdul El Sayed, who suggested Vance's grandfather would have rejected her.
22: I have to admit, I kind of laughed because, yes, I never met JD's mama and papa, but I do know and love the children that they raised, his mom, his aunt and uncle, and they have never been anything but incredibly loving. I mean, his aunt is like a second mother to me.
0: This from a Fox Friends exclusive that airs Wednesday morning. The U.S. Supreme Court hands President Trump a major victory.
23: It lifts a lower court block that prevented the administration from implementing key parts of Trump's March executive order, which called for the federal government to create lists of voters eligible to receive federal ballots. It requires states to provide information so the Postal Service can verify that voters on those lists are eligible.
0: That is Fox's Alex Hogan reporting. 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
0: The jury in the Lindsay Clancy murder trial could soon begin deliberating her fate. She's accused of killing her three children. Fox's Nate Foy from Plymouth, Massachusetts.
2: Clancy faces three counts of first-degree murder and the possibility of life in prison without parole. But if the jury finds her criminally not responsible, she'll be committed to a state mental hospital. In the 4 months leading up to the children's deaths, Clancy received 32 prescriptions and 13 psychiatric drugs. Now, there is expected to be one more rebuttal witness from the prosecution. After that second rebuttal witness, there will be jury instructions after closing arguments.
0: And prosecution rebuttal witness Dr. Kurt Helbrin resumes his testimony shortly. He nearly caused a mistrial when he mentioned Clancy's Catholic faith. The judge turned down the defense motion 4-1. The polls are open in South Carolina. Interim Senator Darlene Graham says she does not think her admission during a recent debate that she's not that informed on national security will make a difference with voters after talking to people around the state.
4: You know how many of them brought up Taiwan or national security? Not one. They're talking about the rising cost of health care and affordability.
0: Fox's Chad Pergram on Capitol Hill.
5: Darlene Graham campaigning after a question about Taiwan tripped her up. She contends that voters are more concerned with kitchen table issues. But Graham is mom when pressed for details.
6: Is there something you do affirmatively?
4: We'll see when I get there.
5: President Trump compelled Graham to run for the full term. But the president takes the loss if Graham falls to South Carolina Congressman Ralph Norman.
0: Now the winner will vie for a full 6-year term in the November general election. Graham taking over the seat left open by the death of her brother, Senator Lindsey Graham. There are runoffs today in Georgia and Oklahoma as well. I'm CJ Papa. This is Fox News.
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16: Good Tuesday morning, everybody. Look for a little bit of patchy fog to start the day. Otherwise, a lot of sunshine into this afternoon. Daytime highs today climb up to around 83. A few clouds drift through the area overnight tonight. We'll call it partly cloudy. Lows drop down to 64. Mostly sunny, hot and muggy, 87 on Wednesday. A couple of showers Wednesday night. Otherwise, sunny, 85 on Thursday. I'm meteorologist JC Foltz. Have a great day.
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1: I apologize. I sent a text and called you Ick. I didn't mean to. It's Nick. I left the N off. Good morning. Welcome. Yes, I always forget about our little blind spot here at the certain point in the morning. That's got to hit like the front desk, you know, like if you move at an exact spot. We are in the lobby of the Children's Museum. And I got to tell you, I love the vibe and the excitement and the life being breathed into this place. It is so easy, I think, over the years for things to get not stagnant, but just, you know, you just don't constantly reinvent yourself. You constantly think about what's new. You have to do that. And our next guests do that, I think, as well as anyone in the community as well, the Heart of Illinois Community Foundation. You guys don't rest on your laurels.
6: No, sometimes I wonder if we rest. We do get it in there, but it's exciting because every day it seems like there's something new and different that we're just meeting the needs of the community
1: Listen, organizations do it all the time. They call it a day and go, we did some good.
6: Right.
1: I just think that there's other kinds of organizations and other kinds of leadership that good isn't good enough, and you constantly strive for great. It can be, from an employee perspective, it can burn people out. It can make you tired. But man, from a community standpoint, you guys, it's just knocking it out of the park. Let me just say congratulations to you and your organization first. I saw a post that you put up that was just staggering to me, the numbers. I don't know that people know this stuff goes on, but when it does and you're involved in it or you're in it for the first time, I talked to one of the DPS superintendents who was new to the community and was out there, like you talk about just getting pushed right off. But they were blown away. I got a lot of other comments from ADM folks because we had done some posts and stuff for them out there. But the mobile pack, Feed My Starving Children, can you give us the numbers? 1,200-plus volunteers?
6: 1,200-plus volunteers. We achieved our packing goal and then some, 248,832 meals. So I believe that's feeding 681 children a meal a day for an entire year.
1: Okay, that's the part you don't want to wax over.
6: Yes.
1: 681 kids will get a meal a day for a year for what happened over five sessions last week in Decatur,
6: that's
1: Illinois.
6: That's correct, yep.
7: Incredible.
6: Yep.
1: Isn't that, that's as just ground level as you can possibly get, you know. Mm-hmm. So I know you'd say it's a big team and all that, yes, but you were out there the whole time and such a huge part of that, and thank you for being accommodating for us.
6: Absolutely.
1: I even got to go up in like the
6: owl, I showed him the secret staircase.
1: The owl's nest.
7: The raptors.
1: Get some shots of how big the operation is, because it's sometimes in pictures hard to express that. But thank you and to all the 1,200 volunteers that participated. That's an amazing story.
6: Yeah. If I can just give a little shout out to Mick Bullhorse, who's the facilities.
1: Shout out anybody you'd like to.
6: Facilities manager there. He has been a long time involved partner and does tremendous work. And then Britt Walker as well from ADM, long time partner in making this happen. So we have lots of conversations.
1: I see Britt once a year. And it's at that event.
6: That's that event.
1: He is very passionate. Chris Lutt was out there. I know there was a lot of senior leadership that was there. And folks, there's something to learn. I don't care if you have 40 people or you have 4,000 people. You know, that culture you build, that vibe that you build, it will help your business if you do it for the right reason, which is to help other people.
6: It's a great team building activity, but also, we have the Milliken students out there. It was a great opportunity to show them this is just one way our community comes together. Great kickoff as we look toward the food drive too. We realize that people in our community that's a major need. It's a major need in our world, and we can continue to work together and make a difference.
1: I think what we have in our country is food insecurity.
6: Yes.
1: What you have around the world is starvation
6: hunger.
1: And
6: yes.
1: famine
6: yes.
1: that
6: yes.
1: is hard for us to even understand that a meal could be the difference between life and death, not going to school hungry or going to bed hungry, which we shouldn't settle for either.
6: But
1: it was wonderful. I got to go out to address the Milliken kids the afternoon once as they were heading out. But that meant I got to see the buses coming in from the morning and the kids getting off. And the difference in these kids' faces who were just excited today were, hey, we're freshmen, we're doing something, to what it looked like when the kids got off the bus, that they had obviously, done something that they were not surprised, but probably the gravity of it. They probably didn't understand going on the way there, but getting off the bus, I could see big proud smiles. So
6: yes,
1: it was
6: absolutely.
1: Well done by everyone. All right.
6: Thank you for that.
1: Elise Knust, Heart of Illinois Community Foundation Chief Developmental Officer, Andrea Gerhard, the Director of Scholarships and Grants. Let's talk about the Community Foundation as a partner. You guys, some of this stuff in this world can be very transactional, right? I mean, you fundraise, that never feels that way with you. I mean, you always feel like partners, whether it's funding something or supporting something. It doesn't feel like, oh, we just cut a check. We'll talk to you next year. It's just not the way you guys operate.
6: No, not at all. And I think that's an important part of the process, especially when it comes to granting, is understanding that we are partners in this. That is one way for us to continue to know what the needs of those organizations are and really keep our finger on the pulse of what's happening in the community, where does the impact need to be made. And then also they are able to learn more about us and the things that we can offer them as they build relationships with their donors and try to steward those relationships. I mean, that's a big part of what Elise is here to do too, because there are so many great opportunities for them just to help build sustainability in their organizations and keep them doing the important work they're doing here in the community.
11: I'm sorry, Elise. What would you say is the breakup of, if out of, you know, a pie, is it 50-50 of you reaching out and or them reaching out, or what? Where, how do you feel it is right now?
7: It's mostly donors and individuals reaching out to our office. People want to make a difference, and they just aren't sure where to start.
1: Well, I would think, though, that's evolved into that.
7: Yes.
1: It probably was 50-50.
7: Absolutely.
11: That's what I was wondering.
1: And then you become kind of the known quantity that people know they're going to get that experience, and then you're going to get more of them. There's still only like five of you.
7: Yes, right? Of course. The more we're out in the community, the more people hear about us and know about us and contact our office. But again, people want to make a difference, and oftentimes, oh my gosh, we're just bombarded with opportunities to, give in this way. And, you know, you got this mailer about this opportunity, and where do you start and where are you going to make the biggest impact? And that often is your own community.
1: But you have to have those.
7: Do that.
1: Yeah, but you have to have those relationships to be able to point to those things, right? I mean, that's where the hard work is. You're not just a depository, which I think these things can be. And there's nothing wrong with that. You know, you are in this world.
7: Yes.
1: A lot of it's just very transactional. But you know where the passion is. Is on both sides of the conversation.
7: Right.
1: And when you put those two passions together, that's magic.
7: Right. I think the Children's Museum is a great example of that, right? We're great partners with the Children's Museum. Ricky meets with our office. She talks about the exciting things that are happening here. And so when donors and we're interacting with people who are excited about education, they're excited about early childhood development, we can point to here are the wonderful things happening at the Children's Museum and help them make a difference in that way.
1: Well, it is pretty amazing. Let's talk a little bit about donor advised funds or DAFs and field of interest.
7: The DAF.
1: don't get too.
7: I know. All the code words, right?
1: Yeah. I my friends in education and healthcare, I just like, guys, please speak the language everybody else on earth speaks. But it is the donor advised funds. I think is something that people probably, you've done a great job of educating people. I think they have way more understanding about it now than they did 20 years ago. But let's walk through what that looks like, you know, for individuals or families and how they can follow their passion with their dollars.
7: So, a generous family or individual can start a donor advised fund with the community foundation. And what that is a place to, for lack of a better word, kind of park your dollars.
1: Yep.
7: You can receive the tax benefits right away once you've made that gift. And then our organization will hold that until you tell us where you'd like us to direct it. And again, we can let you know about the wonderful opportunities in our community that present themselves that align with your passions and your interests, and then you can direct those funds, donor advised, meaning you as the donor tell us and advise us about where those dollars should go.
1: Now, are those relationships, I'm assuming, all over the spectrum, right? I mean, people who are in contact a lot, people maybe you talk to once a year.
7: And there's folks that log in and just do their own, they just already do it online. We never really even have to talk to them about it.
11: For those that are parking it, and they're not sure yet. Does it have opportunity to grow while it's just sitting there?
7: Absolutely.
11: Is it set up in that way?
7: Mm-hmm. Absolutely.
1: And so when you think about that, like if I'm, getting ready to retire or whatever, or I'm in this place now where I want to start that conversation, who do I talk to at the Heart of Illinois Community Foundation, about a donor advised fund? Because they come in all shapes and sizes, too.
7: Yep, you can talk to me, call Elise, or you can talk to Missy. Missy's been having those conversations with folks for many, many, many years.
1: You would not believe. One time I called Missy and I said, I need bike helmets. And she found somebody in the donor. We were having a big 4th of July parade for kids, and we did an old-fashioned bike parade. But we wanted for safety, we wanted to hand out bike helmets. And this was back, when it wasn't, mandatory. And in fact, most people probably were riding around without a helmet. But she found somebody in that fit that. And the next thing you know, we were calling the Bell factory over in, Danville or whatever, and shipping cases of bike helmets over. And it was just like that.
7: It's amazing. The Rolodex that Missy has in her mind is incredible.
1: All right. So then there's designated and endowed funds and discretionary field of interest, all the different things. You guys do all of that.
6: All the things.
1: And so and then I'm assuming sometimes you work with lawyers and sometimes you work with, I mean, it
7: financial
1: also
7: advisors
1: situational.
7: Often. Yes, yeah. Absolutely.
1: So if you're out there in this scenario, you fit in with the Heart of Illinois Community Foundation one way or the other.
7: Absolutely.
1: And also it's important to state, I think, over and over and over, we don't have to be talking about millions of dollars. I think that there's still a misnomer that people, the word foundation, oh, I can't make that impact. I don't have that kind of money to give away. You have donors of all shapes and sizes.
6: Absolutely. I mean, I think it's easy to start a donor advice fund with even $1,000. You may have more than that. That's wonderful, but it's all a really wonderful way to streamline your giving, to have it all in one place, to reap some of the tax benefits of doing that, and know that it's, you know, held with great honor, and we aim to be great stewards of that alongside of you. And like you said, it's getting to know those donors and their passions so that we can help them continue to align the impact that they want to make with the needs of the community.
1: And I'm assuming a lot of them like at least to pick up the phone call and go, hey, I don't know if this is maybe fits in your thing, but I'm going to run it by you because I don't want you to miss the opportunity. You know, and it turns out it is something that you're passionate about. And you have those kind of conversations on a day-to-day basis.
7: Of course, of course. And we were talking about earlier how, you know, how do donors find out about us? We are great partners additionally with financial advisors.
6: Yes.
7: We receive a lot of referrals and start a lot of conversations there because those financial advisors are saying, hey, you know, looking at your portfolio, it makes sense for you to make a gift. Again, maybe you're not sure where that goes. Maybe you are. But let's talk about to the Community Foundation about how we can offload some of this. You can receive some tax benefits from that. And then you can take your time in choosing where those funds and gifts should go.
1: All right. And then the Illinois Gives tax incentive. I want to touch on that because I don't know how close we are to running out of funds from the state.
7: We still have a ways to go.
1: Okay, so
7: in the next couple of months, we definitely will the end of the year.
1: But it won't be December. I mean, more than likely.
7: Correct.
1: So if you're interested in doing this, this isn't the hard sell. It's just the fact that there's a limited number of dollars that you can take advantage of here.
7: Right.
1: And once they're gone, it's not just for Macon County. It's for the state of Illinois.
7: Yes, that's
1: and
7: correct.
1: As it gains popularity and more people do it, the line will get longer.
7: And the closer to the end of the year, because this is when the time what people give.
1: Yeah.
7: The holidays is when people want to make a difference and they think about making gifts, and so those funds will get, you know, less and less available the closer we get to the holiday.
1: Okay, and so part of that, I know, benefits the Children's Museum, right? The Avery Children's Museum of Illinois
7: Endowment? Yeah, so Mark and Susan Avery made a gift earlier this year that is an endowment. So
1: they
7: Illinois
1: took advantage
7: gifts
1: of
7: have to be an endowed gift, and they created an endowment for the Children's Museum. So what's beautiful about that is next year the Children's Museum will start receiving distributions from that endowment forever. Every year, forever.
1: The Avery's get a 25% tax credit.
7: Correct, for that gift this year. So
1: why not take advantage of that? I mean, if you're a giving person that wants to give, that just creates more wealth for you to keep giving. You're keeping more.
7: Yes.
1: And so next year, the museum will receive that first distribution, right?
7: Yes.
1: Which is really cool. So that is a great way to do that as well. Now, what about for the organizations? Because you guys do a lot of work on the other side. And I think that's what the difference is, right?
6: Yes.
1: I don't know that that happens everywhere.
6: I
1: think the other side of this, a lot of this is just tax law and how you can take advantage, you know, of certain things. It's the relationship side on the other, because you can't give advice to these folks if you don't know what's going on with these folks.
6: Right. I very much appreciate it when organization leadership is staying in contact. I am always happy to meet with them, answer questions, because that's the way that I can really understand what are some of the priorities that they have right now, especially related to the mission of their organization. You know, how do we help them continue to dig into that work? And it's not always a grant process that we have, but there are several others out there. There are other giving bodies out there that we can help connect them with, just even out of simple awareness, so that they know some of the different sources that are available to them to help continue moving that work forward.
1: Yeah,
6: because it's important.
1: Yeah, and at a basic level, I mean, even the community wish list.
6: Immediate needs.
1: $25 or $50 or $100 or $10,000, everything in between. Yeah. But you don't know what those are if they don't participate with you in that way.
6: Or so what? Keep them up to date.
1: Yeah, what's that process look like for an organization?
6: Contacting our office, speaking with Caitlin, she can make sure to get, I think it's up to 5 items at a time on that community wish list for your organization. This is a great time of year to be updating that because as we start to look toward year-end giving, donors are looking right at that. They like to be able to make an instant impact in some of those situations. You know, like, oh, that shelter needs a new washing machine. I got it. Or this group needs sponsorships of these kids to complete these field trips or these tasks at the school. There's a number of different items out there that can meet any interest.
7: Really tangible things.
6: Very, yes.
1: And then there's ways the public can participate, like the She Gave Giving Circle, right, where you pool your dollars to become a larger player, and it's always one of my favorite things at the Lincoln Theater when you hand out that money to the different groups during, you know, that's what she said, which is great.
7: Our giving circles are a great way to kind of dip your toe into the foundation and see what we're all about, and yeah, make an impact with other people who have the same kinds of interests as you do.
1: And then what's the level to get into the She Gave, because there's like an age thing, right?
7: Yes, I think $250 is for folks up to 40, I think that's
6: younger
7: correct,
6: group.
7: A younger group. And then I think it goes up to 500, and then there's a lifetime membership, of course,
1: right,
7: as well.
1: Yeah. So, I mean, that's a fairly easy buy-in for people, you know, to get started for future years, to think about your, you know, what your legacy is going to be and what you get back. And then you also get a say in how the funds are distributed.
7: Absolutely. We have a voting process. You know, people apply.
1: Right.
7: So you get to know organizations, and you get to know and network with other people who, again, are like-minded and have philanthropy as part of their kind of core mission.
1: And right? The Children's Museum was on stage this year.
6: They were, because Ricky has regularly applied on behalf of the Children's Museum for the She Gave grants, because they were driving home some specific programming for young girls, like the She Builds and Chem Girls and Girls Who Code type of programs. So they've been really successful, and She Gave Giving Circle has been happening.

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1: Oh, look at me. That's not what this is. This is like you got to force people to come up there and get on stage and say something. Right. But I think it inspires others. I mean, the takeaway for me is that, A, they get thanked for doing something really cool that they did with their life or do with their life. That's great. People should be thanked, right? Not everybody does it. But B, you sit there in that crowd and you walk out so inspired, you know, I think people will do more. I just think it gets, it multiplies.
2: And every person that, and every group that won anything at that was nominated by somebody else was inspired.
3: Yes.
2: Yeah. It wasn't like, hey, I did this and I am applying to get recognition. It was already inspiring.
3: Oftentimes there are people who don't usually like to receive the recognition,
2: exactly, right.
3: And that's what makes it even better is
1: for
3: that
1: sure.
3: You know, we get to really shower them with love.
1: Absolutely. And I know Jamie from the Arts Council, you know, has been very active in, you know, nominating people over the years. And so if you want to, I mean, we just got through with this year's, but think about next year, and honoring someone, you know, a couple, you know, a teacher or whatever it might be. And it's always such a big reflection of our community there that day.
3: Yes, because we really encourage organizations to take the time to look around your organization and really celebrate some of those unsung heroes who are making a difference in the community and aren't looking for the recognition. And then to be able to come together in that room that day with all of those organizations who have nominated and all the people that are receiving the awards and we're celebrating with, it really is a special and significant moment in our year.
1: Okay, we've got the last couple of things here. I want to make sure we get to the Community Works grant program.
3: We have received all of the letters of intent and those are being reviewed now, and organizations will be invited to apply that best align with that grant program, and those applications will be then due September 23rd, so we're moving right along with that.
1: That'll just be here before we know it. And I'm sure we'll talk about it as we move forward. And then the next board governance course, September is full, October 22nd, 24th, 26th, there's a couple of spaces. I was just having a conversation with someone this weekend about this very thing that they were unaware of completely, and were very impressed that the community was doing this and also the need for it, because you will watch time and again, and all you have to do is follow social media. When organizations fail or when things start to go south, you can almost always look to see that the board had become sort of weakened and down, and they didn't have enough members, and people were it almost always happens that way.
3: Exactly. So I'm glad that we are able to provide this to the community and just help to keep strengthening organizations.
1: This will give for decades, you know, because people don't just generally serve for 4 years and then retire. You know, they serve and they serve and they serve. And so Bruce setting up that, you know, from the very beginning, setting them up for success, I think I don't know if there's a bigger investment in our community than that specific thing right now.
4: Yes. Preparing leaders, for service is very noble cause.
1: And then helping attach them to organizations that they have interest and passion for, which is even better. So, well, listen, guys, it's always a great pleasure to see you. You know that. And congratulations again on all your success this past week. Always inspiring. And you just, man, you're like just running.
4: I'm trying to keep up. Like you said, it's busy and there's so many exciting things happening.
1: You're speaking the language.
4: I will run on the wheel with them.
3: She
4: has
3: skills.
2: She's a ladder climber. You should look like her resume. It's like you start here and it's like boom, boom, boom. Cause you love to go.
1: It seems like a good fit.
4: It's a wonderful fit.
3: Yes. I'm excited to have somebody who loves our software as much as I do, just saying. We bonded over that. Yep.
1: It's pretty amazing. All right, Lindsay, we're going to do a quick break. We'll be back live from the Children's Museum. A lot to get to here today. Don't go anywhere.
5: The Glenwood of Mount Zion.
6: I would recommend this place to anybody.
7: There's so many good people here. There really, really is.
8: I have friends, and there's always something to do.
5: The Glenwood of Mount Zion, because everyone deserves a great life.

0: All right, we're coming back here for 12 seconds, and then we'll go to the bottom of the hour news. And then when we get back here, Ricky will be back with us live from the Children's Museum. You're listening to the Tuesday edition of Byers & Company. 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
1: This is R.J. 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
2: News. I'm Therese Crowley. Showdown with Canada unveiling new U.S. tariff retaliation after getting hit with 50% levies on cars and trucks. President Trump posting someone should get these clowns in line. Treasury Secretary Bessent questions PM Mark Carney.
3: Is he trying to benefit himself, the Liberal Party, or the Canadian people? Because they were offered a very good job.
2: And President Trump trolling. He's considering renaming Lake Ontario Lake America. The president also posting Iran is not paying their military while at the same time killing protesters at epic levels as the U.S. launches the final economic squeeze. Second Lady Usha Vance answers Fox, will Vice President Vance run for president?
4: I know everyone is always curious about this, and my way of thinking about it is we just take things one step at a time. Right now, that step is he's really focused on the midterm.
2: America's listening to Fox News.
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6: Good Tuesday morning, everybody. Look for a little bit of patchy fog to start the day. Otherwise, a lot of sunshine into this afternoon. Daytime highs today climb up to around 83. A few clouds drift through the area overnight tonight. We'll call it partly cloudy. Lows drop down to 64. Mostly sunny, hot and muggy, 87 on Wednesday. A couple of showers Wednesday night. Otherwise, sunny, 85 on Thursday. I'm meteorologist Jason Foltz. Have a great day.
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0: We are out on the road at the Children's Museum of Illinois, and we've been here for 2 hours and 32 minutes. Crazy. Ready to go with more guests to this final half hour, tell you about everything that's happening at the museum, which is a pretty amazing thing. If you haven't been here lately, sorry about that. We have learned a lot today. And when will the kitchen be open and all of the kids learning all of the skills?
8: We think by the fall. And definitely we will have holiday programming in the space.
0: Well, I would think so, yes.
8: Yes. I cannot wait to have some holiday baking classes and maybe some Thanksgiving-centric programming, which would be really cool. So we're very excited.
0: Well, you're going to look at catering in a very different way, you know, yes, for events here at the Children's Museum.
8: Absolutely. Yeah. We have our annual Mardi Gras fundraiser, and we also have folks like Scouting who have events here. And so we hope that it'll be a advantageous space for a lot of different partners.
9: It's a space that you can't fake. Like, you have to really heavily invest in it. But once you do, it unlocks so much potential for things to be held here, for things to go, to bring things outside the building. It's almost like adding a new wing to this place. Honestly.
8: In the past month, we actually have had a couple of inquiries for wedding receptions.
9: Right.
8: Can you imagine a more fun place to have your wedding reception?
0: I know.
8: It would be really neat.
0: Like your New Year's Eve party you do. You know, yes. You know, that's one of the great pictures of all time when you get all of that. All right. Well, if you want more information on that, you can listen to the podcast with Julie Melton from Richland Community College after the show today. For those of you on social media, when we go out and we do the show, we put one link out there to a page where all of the podcasts are instead of putting, you know, 14 interviews, you know, on Facebook. It will be one Children's Museum link. You could go in and you can then listen to any of the individuals that you want. They've all been fun, all been interesting. David Lane is the Assistant Director of Field Services for the Greater St. Louis Area Scouting. See?
10: You did it.
0: I did it.
10: Yep.
0: Yeah, you know, 57 years of saying the other. It's hard to sort of break that habit.
10: It's all good.
0: That means you had a brand, right?
10: That's right.
0: And when did that move happen? When did
10: last year.
0: Okay. All right. So it's been a while. Now, how many scouts in your area?
10: We serve just under 1,000 kids here in the greater Macon County area.
0: Okay. And what does that look like, number wise from, you know, when I was a kid, from 10 years ago, from 20 years ago?
10: I mean, we've been growing since COVID, so that's definitely been good. I mean, it's not what it was 50, 60 years ago. We certainly want to grow back to that. But we serve just over 30,000 kids in our council, which goes into the Metro St. Louis area. But yeah, ever since the pandemic, we've been growing in the Decatur area.
0: Okay. And what did the pandemic teach scouting? I mean, what did you guys learn? What were lessons that came out of that?
10: Well, we learned that a lot of things that we do in scouting were not meant to be done over Zoom, even though we tried to say, all right, well, we can't meet in person. And let's have our PAC meeting tonight over Zoom, and we're going to do activities. But it still was a way to connect people and make sure that we stayed the course and kept things together. But we learned to adapt, and, you know, where we couldn't do a summer camp where 100 kids came together, we did more family camps where an individual could go out and utilize the properties. And then that taught us that, you know, we can start to do things like that where we have individual family units go out and do programming. We did, you know, ship to houses where you can do programming at home. And we've still incorporated a lot of that as ways to meet people where they're at.
0: Well, yeah. I mean, I think a lot of it we couldn't wait to get rid of, and a lot of it we said, why did we take so long to figure this out, right? Yep. I mean, there was all and everything in between.
10: Yep.
0: And so talk to me a little bit about STEM Twilight Camps and partnerships between the Children's Museum and Scouting. I love your van, the vehicle you take out. You know, I mean, it's always very, very popular.
10: Yeah. It is. Well, and we thought, I think this is a post-Rotary conversation that we talked about doing another camping opportunity here. STEM is such a fun thing that, you know, it's easy to do with kids where, you know, they love the toys, if you will, of robotics and coding and stuff, but to really lean into that and really give them an opportunity to play and learn, we thought it would be a good partnership opportunity to come together and bring kids, into the Children's Museum. We did an evening camp, so it was a 5 to 9 camp, where they came in and they got to do a different aspect each evening with coding and electronics and robotics. Some of them were scouts, some of them were, museum members. So it was a nice, community coming together. We've seen this as a natural partnership because a lot of things that we do, align pretty perfectly with what the Children's Museum does. You know, we're about taking the next generation of youth in this in this community and instilling in them skills and confidence so that they can be the leaders of tomorrow. You know, we do that through letting them have free play, letting them, you know, build and learn and fail in a safe environment. So I feel a lot of what we do, aligns really perfectly with what the Children's Museum does.
0: I think that the another thing we learned from COVID is that some things are going to go away, and some things are going to evolve, and some things are going to have to merge, and some things are going to. It reset the thought process around a lot of things,
10: yep.
0: I think it gotten to the point where there's so much competition that, man, what could we do if people combined efforts, you know, instead of trying to win the race, win the community, which I think is what we're seeing a lot more partnerships today, right?
10: Absolutely. Well, and you know, we have an office, but we don't have a space.
0: Yeah. Right?
10: We don't have a space where we can bring kids
0: in. Well, no one has this space.
10: Exactly. So, but we have access to kids. So
0: yes.
10: Let's bring our kids into this space and find an opportunity to work together to make good programming.
0: And what's that meant for the museum?
8: I think it's a really cool way for us to bring in new audiences to the Children's Museum, folks that have been really connected with scouting. You know, you think about the decades of connection that folks have with an organization like scouting, and to be able to bring some of those families into the museum and teach them about what we do and how kind of closely tied our missions are to one another has been a real blessing. And, you know, I think it's benefited both organizations because some of the folks that we have as members who are engaging in our programming weekly or monthly may not have ever heard about scouting. And so it's a really cool way for us to kind of for folks that have access to us to get access to scouting, for folks that have access to scouting to get access to us.
0: You guys have a brand, but I think that brand maybe was stuck, you know, for a little while. You know, and it's not the 1950s. Yep. In the 1950s, you didn't have a lot of competition. Kids didn't have children's museums. You know, they had scouting. And so now, moving forward, you know, you're doing the things, right, that Ricky's doing. I mean, you're doing it mobily. I saw you at National Night Out. Yep. I mean, your van, the kids were just flocking to the experimental things they could do in front of it. How popular is that?
10: It's very popular. Yeah. It's, again, going back to meeting people where they're
0: but
10: at.
0: I wouldn't have associated that with the Scouts 20 years
10: absolutely.
0: Ago.
10: Absolutely. Yeah. Yep. So scouting's always had a STEM element, but it was different.
0: Yeah.
10: You know, in 1935, you could earn the chemistry merit badge, but you could also earn rabbit raising and beekeeping, you know, so things have evolved.
0: Yeah.
10: So getting into robotics and coding, and you can come out to our summer camp, you can learn how to weld. So these are the things that kids are looking for nowadays.
0: Well,
10: so.
0: For sure. I've been told, I have not seen it with my own two eyes, that Blake Nolan is doing a thing, you know, with these miniature it looks like a house, and you take it all apart, and people can get certifications by putting it all back together. But you have to have plumbing, you have to have electrical, you have to have construction, you have to have, you know, and we need these kinds of workers. And you know, it's Labor Day weekend, you know, next weekend, and Labor Day, labor will assemble in downtown Decatur and be celebrated, and they'll go to Fairview Park, and they'll hand out an awful lot of money. But, you know, if your IBEW average age person is 47 and there's no pipeline, that's disastrous, you know. Because we need electricians, we need plumbers, we need carpenters, we need, and you can really make a case. I had an executive tell me at a community leaders breakfast one time that, you know, he had paid for his daughter's education at the University of Illinois, and she was going to be, I don't remember what she was going to work for a marketing company. And he's like, if a Martian landed tomorrow and I had to explain what my plan was to spend this kind of money on this education for her to get a $35,000 a year job, and if she didn't have me, the student debt that she would carry with her for the next, you know, whereas the IBEW, you make money the entire time you're going through the apprentice program. There's a guaranteed job. You come out, you got a couple hundred thousand dollars in the bank and a full-time job.
10: Yes.
0: Yeah. You know, why did we get away from that?
8: Yeah.
10: Yeah.
0: As educators, I mean.
10: Absolutely. You know. And I think that's what's important. You know, you walk around here and you see great exhibits that people can play and tinker with and really unlock a hobby that can turn into a career. And that's the same thing that we do as well. Like I mentioned, going to camp and learning how to weld.
0: Yes.
10: That's playing around for a week, but that's a full-time job.
0: We happen to,
10: desperate need.
0: Nick and I were working on the Ag Academy stuff back in the day. That's probably almost 10 years ago now, which is crazy. But we had a young woman at Caterpillar who was a welder that did all of our, because we wanted our ponytail, you know, out of the helmet. We wanted to show girls that, you know, mm-hmm. they could see themselves in this too. She was being recruited by every, like when the expansion stuff was going on out west, getting offered crazy money to come out there.
10: Yeah.
0: I mean, that's how high the demand was, you know, for those kinds of professions.
8: Yeah.
0: And you're an educator at heart, right?
8: Yeah.
0: We got a little snooty, I think.
8: Yeah, we totally did. Yeah. I mean, I got my liberal arts degree from University of Evansville, right? A university that's very, very similar to Millikan. But, you know, I think that it's important for us to make sure that kids understand that that's not the only way to go,
0: no,
8: right?
0: And
8: a four-year degree may not be right for everyone.
0: Right. And it's not one or the other either way.
8: Yes.
0: It's all of the above.
8: Yep, absolutely. Absolutely. Yeah.
10: Showcasing the opportunities that are out there.
0: So you guys are enjoying this partnership. It sounds like it fits
10: absolutely.
0: Really well.
10: We've continued to also rent the space as well. So we do clinics. At the beginning of the year, we do our Pinewood Derby clinic here where kids get to come and build their little cars. We've turned the classroom space into that, and that's worked really well for us. And we've done our fundraiser here for the last few years because, you know, it's great to support other nonprofits. There's also not many beautiful spots in Decatur that overlook the lake in the evening that you can hold an event at. So it's been it's been a great opportunity to showcase to the community through our events that, you know, this is a great place for them to also do their business.
9: You guys are here at all of the events, the Duck Derby, and it's been like almost assumed that you'll be here.
10: Smart.
9: And so as a consumer of that, as I'm telling people, hey, we're going to go do this, we always say that you're going to be there. And if you weren't, then we'd be a little let down, but we sort of baked that in. And I'll say, as a little kid, I remember, even into junior high, I remember home ec class, I made pancakes. That was a big deal. Now I can do that upstairs. For the Boy Scouts, I did the Pinewood Derby. I learned how to sew with leather. I learned all these different things at Cub Scouts. And so all those different things created a thirst for creativity for me and some tangible skills that maybe I'm not working in leather now, but I'm comfortable trying to take a shot at working with a tool, you know, like an awl that I would have no reason.
0: Well, we're to just try. One pandemic away from that being very helpful. Yeah.
9: It's almost survival skills.
8: Yeah. Really. Well, we always talk about in our classes and our partnerships is confidence building, right? Yeah. And that's what you're talking about, Nick. You're talking about getting the confidence to try something and know that maybe I fail, but we call what we do, and scouting is very similar. It's low risk, right? You have no risk of failure. And you just try again.
0: Yep. And according to Maslow, I mean, if you want to geek out on this a little bit, I mean, it's a community too, right?
8: Yes.
0: And there's a reason why kids end up in gangs or the military or the scouts. I mean, you find a family, you find people that you can connect with the same interest. It's how life works because you're searching for that. And you can find bad versions of it, or you can find really great versions of it, which is why we're grateful for what you do in the community and for being out there and constantly there. I guess I'm zooming in to a meeting soon
10: you
0: to talk
10: are.
0: To you about the food drive.
10: Yes, yes.
0: I appreciate that. I get up very early. It's nice to be able to zoom into a nighttime meeting.
10: We want to help any way we can.
0: But you guys have been tremendous supporters of that every year, and we do really appreciate it. So, David, if people are interested in scouting, what's the best place for them to start, like online, to where they would begin to look?
10: Yeah, scoutnow.org. Okay. Enter your zip code. It shows you your unit near you. We're going to be in almost every school here in the next couple weeks recruiting for our new year. But, yeah, visit scoutnow.org, and you'll find the closest scout unit near you.
9: Is David, this the monthly dues? I'm sorry, Brian. Is that how it works, like monthly dues or something?
10: Once a year, $85 bucks for the year. And any kid that has any sort of financial issue with their family, we will take care of it, and we'll find a way to get you involved.
8: Yep. I think it might be the only deal that's better than the museum membership.
9: That's a real good point.
0: Put the two together.
8: Absolutely.
0: You're entertained all year round and for a pretty good price. Assistant Director of Field Services for Greater St. Louis Area Scouting, David Lane. Thank you.
10: Thank you.
0: We'll take a break. We'll come back with Ricky. I want to spend some time thinking about O'Shea Builders and thanking them for just about every major thing that's happened over the last 5 or 10 years of this museum is because of them. So when you come out here and you climb on all this great stuff and you see everything, we'll tell you all about that on the other side of the break. JC's got your 3-day forecast. We'll be back with more right after this.
6: Good Tuesday morning, everybody. Look for a little bit of patchy fog to start the day. Otherwise, a lot of sunshine into this afternoon. Daytime highs today climb up to around 83. A few clouds drift through the area overnight tonight. We'll call it partly cloudy. Lows drop down to 64. Mostly sunny, hot, and muggy. 87 on Wednesday. A couple of showers Wednesday night. Otherwise, sunny 85 on Thursday. I'm meteorologist J.C. Foltz. Have a great day.
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0: I love this song. What was the John Cusack movie for the high school graduation?
9: Oh, you said John Cusack and Say Anything came into my head.
0: No. I'm going a little deeper. This was Benny the Jet made an appearance in this movie. Gross Point Blank. All right. That's actually a good film.
9: It is a good film.
0: I haven't watched it for a long time. That song, I think, was the song in the fight scene, if I'm not mistaken.
9: Oh. Yeah, I don't remember that.
0: Yeah. Anyway, I'm from the 80s. we are having so much fun here. I can't believe we got 10 minutes left, which is crazy.
8: It feels crazy.
0: Like we just started, right?
8: Yes.
0: Well, when you have a good show, that's what it feels like. It flies by. Talk to me about O'Shea. First of all, we want to thank them for sponsoring the broadcast today.
8: Yes.
0: And we really appreciate that. They've got an office, here in Decatur. They're yes. amazing people. Talk to me about why all this looks the way it looks, the upcoming Teaching Kitchen, Heroes Hall, the Climber, all the stuff that they've been involved in.
8: Yeah, so O'Shea have been incredible partners, not just in building things around the museum, but sponsoring events, sponsoring exhibits. If you go up to our Ready, Set, Build area, you notice that the crane has a big O'Shea logo on it. O'Shea not only sponsored that exhibit, but they also put together a group of funders, including local trade unions and those kinds of things. So they really not only sponsored, but kind of headed up a fundraising initiative for that exhibit refresh, which happened just before I started at the museum in 2022. Of course, they also built the Heroes Hall wing expansion. And then since I've started, they also built our climber. And that project, although, it had started before I came on board, it was extremely complicated because, unfortunately, the designer it was a partnership, and one of the partners had passed away very unexpectedly.
0: Yeah.
8: And so they lost the ability to actually complete the contract. So O'Shea had to actually custom fabricate a lot of the metal that's on site during our busiest field trip season. So watching those guys work was just incredible. I mean,
9: space and everything. And yes, on a fast deadline. Yeah.
8: You got preschoolers popping their head behind
0: us. Everything wrong with trying to do that. Yeah.
8: Yes. So they were amazing, and they are on board to construct our teaching kitchen as well. So we're really just grateful for their partnership. They always treat us well, and we're really grateful. And they also, next door, they built the new Mountain Lion exhibit as well. So, they are really plugged in with the community.
0: Isn't that a great exhibit?
8: It's amazing.
0: I mean, that exhibit feels like you could go to New York or Los Angeles, that's what that would look like, right?
8: Yeah. That's exactly right.
0: I could stand down there for hours just watching those cats.
8: They're just incredible people, and we're just so grateful for everything that they've done for the museum and for sponsoring today's broadcast, too.
0: Well, absolutely. So thank you very, very, very much for all you do. And I'm sure they see it. They were in the middle of it, for a while. But this stuff just, for generations, people will enjoy all the great stuff that's here. It's hard to put a value on that.
8: Yes. A climbing structure like that should last 30 to 50 years, right?
0: And wow.
8: So,
9: no reason for it not to.
8: Yeah, that exhibit will be there, and they come annually and inspect it to make sure it's safe, make sure that all the bolts are holding like they should and all of those kinds of things. So they are just truly remarkable partners.
0: When you go to cmofil.org,
8: yes.
0: When you find all of the information that's available, it's really a pretty good website for not everybody has great websites, let's put it that way. They're hard to remember, addresses. And then when you get there, it's like you kind of trying to figure out and go around. But you really get an easy navigation around memberships, around field trips, about getting involved, visits, hours, cost, all of that. And so I would just highly encourage you, if you've got questions about any of these things or you want to talk to somebody that we talk to, you can go to the directory or you can find the email addresses you're looking for there, if you're teachers or whatever. It really is just a great great website. And I think that's it's so important. Why do people miss on that so often?
8: Yeah, I don't know. But if people are trying to get in touch with me, I want them to be able to find me, right?
0: Yeah.
8: You know, there is nothing worse than missing an opportunity because you don't have a website that you can navigate and find. So, you know, all of our emails primarily get filtered through info@cmofil.org, and we monitor that and send them out to wherever they need to go. And it's a pretty seamless process. So we hope people check out the website, see what we've got going on. And if they have questions, shoot us a note or give us a call. And of course, if you're interested in donating, there's a nice, handy, easy donate button too.
0: I want to talk about rentals because I don't know what it costs. And it's weird because I know a lot about this place, but I don't know that. So I'm looking at the page and I thought, well, I'll just look at this and boom, there it all is.
8: Yes.
0: Birthdays and parties, business, after hours. And it's way more affordable than I would have guessed. I mean, just I know what parties cost, you know. Mm-hmm. You can do a birthday party at the museum if you're a member for $225.
8: Yes. Yeah, it's an incredible deal. It includes 30 of your family and friends, and you get admission to the museum for the entire day.
9: That's
8: so
9: awesome.
8: You know, even though you only have the room for 2 hours, you can play all day at the Children's Museum for that price. It's really amazing.
0: You guys provide paper table coverings, crayons to decorate those, plates, napkins, cups, silverware for up to 30 people. So the stuff you don't want to like have to go to Sam's to like fight in line for, that's all here.
8: We got it.
0: So now I'm dividing $225 by 30 people and all the silverware and plates, and that's a heck of a deal.
8: It absolutely is, and we actually recently started doing weekday parties as well. We used to only do them on Saturday and Sunday, and so you get a little bit of a break if you want to come in on a weekday, and you can just reach out to us and we'll get you scheduled. We have a different form for it, and it's just a different pricing structure.
0: Yeah, but tell me
8: a little deal.
0: Like what a party pal is, because you get a party pal.
8: Yes, so we have amazing floor staff that are super engaged. They're usually high school or college students, and your party pal checks in on you to make sure you're having a good time and gets you all set up with your crowns and everything else. And just is kind of your fun friend for the day who helps you out.
0: Okay, now let's talk about businesses, because I think we have between Jerry's new space at the Conservation District, which is unbelievable. I the first time, because I did not watch any of the construction, not on purpose. I just, you know, when I went out there for the first time, I was blown away.
8: It's incredible.
0: Yeah. But for businesses, you know, what a creative space to be in for grown-ups.
8: Yes, 100%. We have an amazing Heroes Hall classroom. It's actually labeled City Hall, and it's where we host our board meetings, but we also make it available for rent for businesses. And actually, Millikan University will be out there, I think, next week or maybe the week after. Their alumni and student engagement department is having their staff retreat out there, which is really cool. And it's a beautiful view of Lake Decatur, and we also offer any sort of team-building opportunities that you might want. We can facilitate that as a staff.
0: Okay,
8: as well.
0: So this is a 45-person capacity classroom, and then there's a 30-person capacity. So you have two spaces.
8: Two spaces.
0: Basically. But Wi-Fi, whiteboard, you know, all that type. But then those views are unbelievable. I mean, you can't get it anywhere else.
8: No, you cannot.
0: You could buy a really expensive house and have that view, but
8: you
0: not
8: could.
0: Just rent it for $65.
8: Yes, yeah, it's amazing. It's a great deal, and we'll treat you right. We'll get you set up and make sure that you have everything you need. I don't actually think it's on our website, but we also do now have a big screen TV that you can cast to or plug in with a USB cable, so we are able to facilitate some tech as well.
0: That's amazing. We haven't talked about anything like that all day, and I want to make sure that this place is for grown-ups too. And in fact, the grown-up probably you need to get talk to that inner child every once in a while.
8: Absolutely.
0: And come in here and connect. So birthday parties, businesses, and there's even after hours if you want to do a party, a reunion, a corporate event. And understandably is a little more. It's $650 for 3 hours or $450 for 2 hours. But you can go up to 450 guests and you get all 27,000 square feet of this space.
8: Yes. Yeah.
0: That's not expensive.
8: No. It is a heck of a deal,
0: actually. Throw a party sometime, folks.
8: Absolutely.
0: Yeah. So if you're a young group, starting out, whatever, you're an organization, this would be a great place to throw a retreat or a party or a kid's birthday party. I can't believe we're done.
8: Amazing.
9: That's what it's like coming here. It's always like, oh, we're already done.
8: Thank you all so much. I appreciate you coming out. And next time we'll have to talk about some of our rural projects that we're working on in other communities, too.
0: We will do that, I promise you. That's going to be it for us. 30 years out on the road with Byers & Company, live from the Children's Museum of Illinois, thanks to O'Shea Builders. We appreciate it. We'll be back in studios tomorrow with the Heart of Illinois Community Foundation and Millikan University DMH. Have a great day. We'll see you tomorrow.
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2: Lake America? I'm Therese Crowley, Fox News. Canada preparing to unveil new retaliatory tariffs against the U.S. after failing to take the U.S. deal. It's Canada's response after President Trump told Canadian leaders to fall in line or face far worse consequences than the tariffs already imposed, and now posting he's considering renaming Lake Ontario as Lake America, in that we don't expect to be doing much business with Ontario any longer.
13: President Trump posting on Truth Social in part. On January 1st, 2027, tariffs on all cars, trucks, both large and small, automotive parts and steel will be increased to 50%. Built in the U.S. and there are zero tariffs, Canada will be treated like a state no longer. The goods represent about 5% of Canadian exports to the U.S. and are worth roughly $20 billion. Canada is responding. Dollar-for-dollar retaliatory tariffs take effect September 8th. Targeting U.S. sectors, including steel and dairy.
2: Fox Business Lydia Hu. President Trump also posting the failing Islamic Republic is not paying large segments of their military while killing protesters, a humanitarian crisis of epic proportions and must be stopped now as the U.S. Treasury applies the final economic squeeze.
14: Treasury Secretary Scott Bessent launched Operation Economic Outcast, warning of strong sanctions against nations doing business with Iran.
15: It is now a time for world leaders to make a decision between prosperity and isolation.
14: Bessent says a process of level setting is underway to let countries know what is expected of them.
15: It is no longer acceptable to operate in the gray spaces of this conflict.
14: Iran's currency hit a record low Monday, and the United Arab Emirates announced last week it is suspending all trade.
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6: Good Tuesday morning, everybody. Look for a little bit of patchy fog to start the day. Otherwise, a lot of sunshine into this afternoon. Daytime highs today climb up to around 83. A few clouds drift through the area overnight tonight. We'll call it partly cloudy. Lows drop down to 64. Mostly sunny, hot and muggy, 87 on Wednesday. A couple of showers Wednesday night. Otherwise, sunny, 85 on Thursday. I'm meteorologist Jason Foltz. Have a great day.

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0: With hogs are down, I'm John Perkins with a Brownfield market update. 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Soybeans are up. USDA's national crop rating dipped over the past week with widespread harvest just around the corner. Unknown destinations bought 132,000 tons of new crop U.S. beans ahead of the open. September's up 4.5 at 1220.5. November soybeans are 4.75 higher at 1229. September soybean meal's a dollar and a dime higher at 321.40. September soybean oil 65 points lower at 66.48. Corn's higher. The USDA's national rating for corn fell 3%. The trade's expecting a cut in yield in the next production update. Smaller crop and ongoing strong demand would have a big impact on supply. September's up 4.25 at 495.75. December corn's 3 higher at 518.75. And wheat's mixed, mostly weak. The U.S. winter wheat harvest is officially over, while the spring wheat harvest is ahead of average. Black Sea exports remain stifled by war, but U.S. wheat's not currently competitively priced. September Chicago's 3/4 lower at 681. On profit-taking, December cotton's down 72 at 88.10, and on harvest pressure, November rice is 29 lower at 1472.5. Live and feeder cattle are down in another round of fund liquidation. October live's 137 lower at 212.25, and December's down $1 at 213.20. September feeders are 325 lower at 320.82. October's down 287 at 315.20. Feeders are probably picking up at least a little bit of additional pressure from that firm trade in corn. And hogs are lower on technical weakness and questions about sustained demand. October's 70 cents lower at 80.42, and December's down 55 at 70.92. Crude oil's down, crude oil's lower. John Perkins, Brownfield.
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Good Tuesday morning, everybody. Look for a little bit of patchy fog to start the day. Otherwise, a lot of sunshine into this afternoon. Daytime highs today climb up to around 83. A few clouds drift through the area overnight tonight. We'll call it partly cloudy. Lows drop down to 64. Mostly sunny, hot and muggy, 87 on Wednesday. A couple of showers Wednesday night. Otherwise, sunny, 85 on Thursday. I'm meteorologist Jason Foltz. Have a great day.

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7: Well, good morning once again, folks, during the mid-morning on this August the 25th. On a Tuesday mid-morning, it's time to take another look at the Chicago Board of Trade numbers as it continues to trade here on this Tuesday morning. September corn is now up 1 3/4. The turnaround at 4.93 1/4. New crop December corn up a penny at 5.16 1/2. March corn up 0.75 cents now at 5.31 even. November new crop soybeans now up 0.75 cents, just went positive at 12.25. January soybeans up 0.75 cents at 12.39. And March soybeans up 1 1/4 at 12.45 1/2. Wheat's trying to come back, only down a penny now at 6.80 3/4 in trading. September meal up $1.40 a ton at 321.90. The September oil continues to drag lower, down 59 cents a pound, now trading at 66.54. August live cattle down 67.5 in very light trade at 219.40 going off the board. October live cattle down $1.10 at 212.50. August feeder cattle also in very light trade going off of the board at down 87.5 cents at 332.70. October feeder cattle down $2.40 at 315.75. October lean hogs trading down 57.5 cents at 80.55. The Dow Jones up 19 points at 53,510. The dollar is down 4.5 points. Crude oil down $2.77 a barrel at 82.23. Gold is down $10 an ounce at 46.30. Silver down $1.09 an ounce at 67.49. That is your market update during the mid-morning here on your Ag Check radio station. 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

0: Good Tuesday morning, everybody. Look for a little bit of patchy fog to start the day. Otherwise, a lot of sunshine into this afternoon. Daytime highs today climb up to around 83. A few clouds drift through the area overnight tonight. We'll call it partly cloudy. Lows drop down to 64. Mostly sunny, hot and muggy, 87 on Wednesday. A couple of showers Wednesday night. Otherwise, sunny, 85 on Thursday. I'm meteorologist JC Foltz. Have a great day.
1: News. I'm Therese Crowley. Canada to impose retaliatory tariffs on more than 700 U.S. goods, including steel and appliances. Prime Minister Mark Carney claims Canada couldn't accept the U.S. trade deal due to demands it roll back French language requirements. President Trump posting, "I would never interfere with Canadian speaking."

0: French. Michigan Rep. Lisa McClain tells Fox the real issue.
1: Since the 1990s, the Canadians have tariffed our farmers and dairy products at 250%.
0: The president with a Supreme Court win on his executive order restricting mail-in voting, with the State Department reportedly preparing to announce it's revoking the visas of 200,000 foreign nationals who came as short-term visitors but then filed for permanent asylum. America is listening to Fox News.
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3: I'm John Rooney, and yesterday the Cardinals carried a 4-0 lead to the bottom of the ninth inning. A pair of infield hits and stolen bases, followed by RBI singles from Alec Burleson, 2-0, a home run by Fermin, 3-0. Weatherholt drove in a run in the seventh, 4-0. The relief pitching was good up until two outs in the ninth when Riley O'Brien gave up a hit to JT Realmuto, setting up first and third. Crawford walked. Then Edmundo Sosa, the former Cardinal, doubled in three. He scored on a hit by Brian De La Cruz with the Phillies down to their last strike. And Kyle Schwarber delivered a two-run homer on Riley O'Brien's 39th pitch. The 39th homer of the year for Schwarber. The Phillies came all the way back, 6-4 the win, sweeping the series. They've won nine in a row. The Cardinals will be off today. They'll play the Orioles at home tomorrow night. We're on the air at 5:50 with Game 1 in the three-game series.
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0: Good Tuesday morning, everybody. Look for a little bit of patchy fog to start the day. Otherwise, a lot of sunshine into this afternoon. Daytime highs today climb up to around 83. A few clouds drift through the area overnight tonight. We'll call it partly cloudy. Lows drop down to 64. Mostly sunny, hot and muggy, 87 on Wednesday. A couple of showers Wednesday night. Otherwise, sunny, 85 on Thursday. I'm meteorologist Jason Foltz. Have a great day.
1: I'm Gianna Gelosi. Canada announcing retaliatory tariffs as high as 50% on hundreds of American products. Doug Ford, the premier of Ontario, Canada, on Fox Business.
2: We're under unprovoked attack by President Trump. I always say, Canadians, myself, we love the American people. We love the U.S. And it's unfortunate that President Trump has taken this avenue.
1: And this comes after the Trump administration imposed 50% tariffs on Canadian goods following the collapse of trade talks. A federal judge rejecting a bid by longtime Jeffrey Epstein associate Ghislaine Maxwell to throw out her conviction.
3: Maxwell cited, quote, substantial new evidence as the reason. But the judge said in a written ruling that her claim was demonstrably meritless and, quote, falls very far from the mark.
1: Fox's Tanya J. Powers, Maxwell serving a 20-year prison sentence. 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

0: I'm Lauren Simonetti, and this is the Fox Business Report.
1: The major averages are trying to hold on to gains in afternoon trading as investors brushed aside worries about new trade measures against Canada, even as Canada announced new retaliatory tariffs on U.S. goods. Investors are getting in gear for AI darling NVIDIA's earnings release after the closing bell on Wednesday, which will impact the AI trade. Shares of NVIDIA are up nearly 2% and on track to snap a seven-session losing streak. The price of Bitcoin briefly surging above $80,000 for the first time in 3 months. And falling oil prices are easing inflation worries, with West Texas Intermediate crude over $82 a barrel. And shares of Dick's Sporting Goods are sinking 28% after the sports retailer's second quarter earnings came in below expectations and Dick's cut its annual profit outlook. That's your Fox Business Report. I'm Hillary Barsky, invested in you.
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3: 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I'm John Perkins with a Brownfield Market Update. 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The MX Series corn by Stein. Stein has yield. Soybeans are higher today. The USDA's national crop rating dipped over the past week with harvest just around the corner. Unknown Destinations bought 132,000 tons of new crop U.S. beans ahead of the open. September's up 8 3/4 at 12.24 3/4. November soybeans are 8 3/4 higher at 12.33. September meals down 80 cents at 3.19.50. September bean oil's up 55 points at 67.68. Corn's higher today. The national corn rating fell 3%. The trade's expected to cut in yield in the next production update on September 11th. Smaller crop and ongoing strong demand would have an impact.

0: impact on supply. September's up 8.5 at 5. December corn 7.25 higher at 522.75. And except for a couple of months in Minneapolis, wheat is higher. The U.S. winter wheat harvest is officially over, while the spring wheat harvest is ahead of average. Black Sea exports remain stifled by war, but U.S. wheat's not currently competitively priced. September Chicago's up 3.75 at 685.5. September Kansas City's up 3.25 at 753.75. September Minneapolis is a penny higher at 694.75. Live and feeder cattle are down on fund liquidation ahead of direct business. Some light trades being reported in parts of Nebraska on the dress basis for delayed delivery, not enough to establish any kind of a trend. October lives down 242 at 211.17. December's $1.87 lower at 212.32. With additional pressure from the gains in corn, October feeders are down 420 at 314.07. And on technical selling in the lower midday pork, October hogs are down 5 at 81.07. December leans 42 lower at 71.05. John Perkins, Brownfield.
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0: We'll continue to see nothing but sunshine throughout the rest of the afternoon. Look for daytime highs today to climb up to around 83. A couple of clouds drift through the area overnight tonight. We'll call it partly cloudy. Lows drop down to 64. Mostly sunny, hot, and humid. 87 on Wednesday. A couple of showers Wednesday night before midnight, otherwise turning mostly clear. Lows drop down to 64. Sunny mid-80s on Thursday. I'm meteorologist J.C. Foltz.
1: A Fox News alert. I'm John Saucier. We just got an announcement on Instagram from the nephew of Dolly Parton, a man named Brian Seaver, where he says,
2: Dolly has lived in the light and is in the arms of Jesus, surely met by Carl, her parents, and countless others who have watched her and longed for her to meet them in the heavens.
1: Yes, actress, country music icon, philanthropist Dolly Parton has passed away at the age of 80. According to the statement released by Seaver, says that she died peacefully today in Nashville. Again, she was 80 years old. We'll have much more as we continue to learn more about Dolly. Canada's putting in new retaliatory tariffs against the United States. Ontario Premier Doug Ford on Fox Business.
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6: Hey Cars fan, Cardinals broadcaster Benji Molina here. On Saturday, September 12th, Yadier Molina takes his place in the Cardinals Hall of Fame. A legend, a leader, a Hall of Famer, and my brother. 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
1: Hey, it's back to school time. 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
2: Great.
1: Hey, why didn't the cheese want to go to school?
2: I don't know why.
1: Because his teacher was a tough grader. What kind of test do zombies take? No brainers.

0: Patrick Van Camp and Robin Show. A lot of people talk about weight loss injections. You know why? Because there are people that would like to lose significant weight, and they've seen the results. And then they find out, oh, needles, I got to give myself shots. Oh, there are side effects. Oh, gosh, that can ruin a whole evening.
1: Mm-hmm.
0: Sometimes a whole day at work, whatever it is.
1: Mm-hmm.
0: I don't want any of that stuff, but I wish there was something I could take that would help me lose the weight I want to lose. And there is something called lean.
2: Listen, skid marks only belong on the paper.
1: Come on,
2: right?
1: Come on.
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0: No, you're not running. That's the thing.
2: But
0: that's the good thing.
1: See, that wasn't unnecessary. Okay.
2: But control appetites and cravings with it. And it supports your body to lose weight and keep that weight off.
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2: President Trump weighing in on the death of Dolly Parton, saying there will be never be another one like her, and he is ordering American flags to be flown at half-staff for a week, starting at 6 o'clock tonight.
0: All right. Very good. Now we got to get to Nimrod. There we go.
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4: I love the poorly educated.
0: All right. Nimrod's the News. Yes, and ass out of control. Donkey got away from its owner in Germany.
1: Uh-oh.
0: And started to run alongside a runaway horse. This is in this coastal town.
1: Oh, wow.
0: And now, so people are trying to rein the donkey in. The donkey's name is Freddy. Two motorists tried to hold Freddy, but he forced himself onto their vehicle and became very aggressive before kicking and biting both of them.
1: Oh, they're biters.
0: And
1: they are.
0: And then a third person, one woman in the hospital, but apparently going to be okay. The others treated. They finally got Freddy restrained along with the horse. But man, just trying to get that thing under control. And yeah, he bit, kicked, and that's Nimrod's in the News.
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10: This
5: is a Fox News alert. An American legend is gone. I'm Lisa Brady. Dolly Parton has died. The iconic entertainer was 80 and passed away peacefully in Nashville.
10: My family and I have shared a lifetime of beautiful memories with Dolly, but so have you. She has always been on your television, your record player, your CD, and on your phone playlist, becoming an extended part of your family, whether you liked it or not.
5: A family statement read by her nephew, Brian Seaver, who says his aunt opened doors for her family and for generations of singers, songwriters, musicians, and dreamers around the world.
10: By her example, we believe that anything was possible. She never saw a door she couldn't open, and the doors she opened made and changed history.
5: She wrote hundreds of songs, but was also an actress, businesswoman, and philanthropist. President Trump says there will never be anyone like her, just announcing flags will be lowered to half staff for 1 week in her honor. Canada slapping new tariffs on American goods, including steel, cheese, and seafood, a response to higher U.S. tariffs that kicked in after trade talks broke down. Ontario Premier Doug Ford tells Fox Business's Lydia Hu the dispute will lead to layoffs in the auto sector.
11: He has been at the center of the back and forth with President Trump. Yesterday, Ford even said about Trump, "I just don't like the guy." But today, Ford acknowledged it got a little heated, and now he says he wants a deal.
12: We buy more agricultural products than anywhere in the world, tied with Mexico, and we want to buy more, and we want to ship more, no matter if it's our aluminum or our steel or our high-grade nickel that we ship down, and aluminum as well, and so on and so forth. So I think the best thing to do is get a deal.
11: And Canadian officials also acknowledge today that this trade fight will hurt them.
5: America is listening to Fox News.
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22: We'll continue to see nothing but sunshine throughout the rest of the afternoon. Look for daytime highs today to climb up to around 83. A couple of clouds drift through the area overnight tonight. We'll call it partly cloudy. Lows drop down to 64. Mostly sunny, hot, and humid. 87 on Wednesday. A couple of showers Wednesday night before midnight. Otherwise turning mostly clear. Lows drop down to 64. Sunny mid-80s on Thursday. I'm meteorologist J.C. Foltz.

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0: All right, we have a lot going on. Again, our condolences to Dolly Parton's family. Our best if you're in South Carolina. The runoff today, it's going to be a turnout election. Very, very close. A tenth of a point, according to Robert Gahely Trafalgar. Now, remember, that also has a margin of error of 3-4 points, like every poll. So you can't hold anybody to it. You know, I got an unbelievable story I'm going to share with you later in the program, and it's when you hear it, you'll be shocked. I'll tell you about that coming up.
1: Good afternoon to you folks, and thanks a lot for joining us here on your Ag Check radio station, Ag Network. It is time for Market Chat as we look back at the markets of the day. And we had a turnaround today. The Chicago Board of Trade futures actually rejected some of the early session weakness coming out of the overnight and rallied into the close. Corn made new highs for the move, as the front month September futures eclipsed that $5 magical number. Oil leaked lower as Iran and U.S. tensions started to ease a little bit, according to the traders. Soybean oil rallied back as the EPA rumors regarding potential small refiner exemptions swirl. The soy oil rebound was a major help to the soybean rally today, and corn followed in kind. Canada targeted United States steel and aluminum exports as tensions rise with our northern neighbors. The United States relies on Canada for about 80 to 90% of its total potash imports, so let's really make them mad at us. Keep an eye on 2027 marketing as December 27 corn reached the 520 mark today. November 27 soybeans reached the psychological $12 mark. Also, you need to keep an eye on deferred spreads for the bin bushels that you don't have marketed already. Some of that carries are wider than you would expect. As, for instance, the December March 27 corn, 15-cent carry. The November-January soy is a 15-cent carry. That's the November-January carry. Well, that all being said, one of the things that I think people were really looking at today was the American Soybean Association sounded the alarm over some of the reports that the small refineries' exemptions for the 2025 renewable fuel standard compliance year could far exceed the previous government projections, delivering a major blow to domestic biofuel demand when U.S. soybean farmers actually can least afford it. Recent reports and analysts indicates that the small refiner exemptions from the renewable fuel standard compliance year 2025 could total as much as 1.8 billion with a B, renewable identification, the RIN credits. If the EPA approves the small refiner exemption petitions at levels that significantly exceeds EPA's earlier assumptions, that is going to embody the current biofuel blending rules, and the result will be a long-term damage that effectively undercuts the positive action taken by the Trump administration. The significant increase in biofuel volumes exempted from the renewable fuel standard could eliminate around 500 million gallons of biomass-based fuel demand. And that could cost U.S. soybean farmers approximately $1 billion in lost revenue, and could also put oil refiner interests ahead of farmers, rural communities, and expanded domestic biofuel supplies. I have no idea why they're talking about. The ASA, the American Soybean Association Vice President Dave Walton, told us as

ag reporters that, quote, at a time when soybean farmers are already struggling to support their farms, we cannot afford for the rug to be pulled out from under one of the most important sources of domestic demand, end of quote. He went on to say, of course, now he's a soybean farmer from Iowa, the Trump administration has been tirelessly supporting policies that expands markets for biofuels made from U.S. soybeans. And we can't reverse course just as the biofuel industry is beginning to realize the benefits. Biofuel policy succeeds when it supports American farmers producing American energy, not when it gives oil refiners another break at the time when they're experiencing record profits. Well, I think all of the farmers hope that the president and the White House maintain their commitment to U.S. farmers and reject such proposed actions. That, good afternoon.

0: As a young teenage boy, I didn't even know what autism was. How do you even spell that? A few years later, I heard that a friend's cousin's son had been diagnosed with autism.
1: I still wasn't sure what that really meant.
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4: This is Nnamdi Asamoah. I play football for the Philadelphia Eagles, but what I do off the field with United Way might be more important. I'm a volunteer tutor and mentor. Why? Because over a million kids a year drop out of school, and that's not okay. It takes 12 years to create a graduate, but it takes about the same time to create a dropout. And the difference between a child becoming one or the other could be me, or it could be you. Studies show that if we get to these kids earlier, their chances are better. And kids who read well by third grade are more likely to graduate. 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
12: 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I'm Lisa Brady.
13: The
12: tribute's only just beginning for Dolly Parton. Her family says the legendary entertainer died peacefully today in Nashville. She was 80.
13: I'm really shocked, and to me, it feels like the death of Elvis Presley. It really does.
12: Singer-songwriter Don McLean telling Fox Parton was tough as nails with a lot of class and worked hard.
13: She valued the opportunity she was getting because she grew up with very bleak horizon.
12: Parton was the fourth of 12 children growing up in a one-room cabin. She started writing songs in grade school and left for Nashville the day after graduating from high school.
14: Parton's first shot at stardom came when she joined the Porter Wagoner Show in 1967.
15: I was lucky that I got a chance to be that exposed to that many people at one time, and that was really what kind of shot me up there and got me a good grip.
14: While on the show, Parton decided to pursue her career as a solo artist, and in 1971 debuted her first number one solo hit, Joshua, followed by other chart toppers like Love is Like a Butterfly, I Will Always Love You, and the legendary Jolene.
12: Fox's Alexis McAdams, Parton's husband of nearly 59 years, Carl Dean, died last year. President Trump is ordering flags lowered for 1 week in her honor. Fighting tariffs with tariffs, Canada hitting some U.S. goods with higher costs, including steel, set to take effect next month, retaliating for higher U.S. tariffs after trade talks broke down. But stocks finish higher. The Dow up 160 points at the bell. The S&P and the NASDAQ also in the green. 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
19: Soybeans and corn are higher Tuesday. Cattle and hogs finished lower. I'm John Perkins with a Brownfield Market Update. Speed wins. That's why Stein is focused on delivering higher-yielding genetics faster than the competition and why they release more new Enlist E3 lines than any other company. Soybeans and corn are supported by the USDA's week-to-week cuts in national crop condition ratings. September beans are 12 higher at 1228. November is up 13.5 at 1237 and 3 quarters. September corn was 9 higher at $5.5 a penny. December was up 8 at 523.5. Live and feeder cattle were sharply lower on another round of fund liquidation. October live was down 265 at 210.95, and December was 207 lower at 212.12. September feeders were down 495 at 319.27. And on technical selling in the lower midday move in pork, October hogs were down 67 at 80.45. December lean was $1.12 lower at 70.35. Now here's Megan Grebner with Cash Livestock. Megan?
20: Thanks, John. There was a light round of direct cash cattle trade that was reported Tuesday. Dress deals in Nebraska were marked at $345 and are set for delayed delivery. That's about $10 lower than the prior week's business. Bids haven't surfaced elsewhere, and asking prices are at $228 to $230 live in the South. Estimated cattle slaughter was 107,000 head, up 1,000 on the week and down nearly 12,000 on the year. The cash hog market has struggled to find consistency in recent weeks. Processors continue to have leverage and are controlling the pace of business. They've been moving needed numbers without having to bid up. The industry continues to monitor the availability of market-ready hogs and hog weights. Now, there have been some bright spots when it comes to demand, both on global markets and domestically, but there are still some long-term concerns that linger. Estimated hog slaughter was 488,000 head, up 12,000 on the week and up about 9,000 on the year. With John Perkins, I'm Megan Grebner for Brownfield.
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22: 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I can't do this.
21: 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We just have to find it. 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
1: We'll continue to see nothing but sunshine throughout the rest of the afternoon. Look for daytime highs today to climb up to around 83. A couple of clouds drift through the area overnight tonight. We'll call it partly cloudy. Lows drop down to 64. Mostly sunny, hot, and humid. 87 on Wednesday. A couple of showers Wednesday night before midnight. Otherwise turning mostly clear. Lows drop down to 64. Sunny mid-80s on Thursday. I'm meteorologist J.C. Foltz.
2: This is a Fox News alert. I'm John Saucier. Country singer Dolly Parton has passed away today at the age of 80. In a video posted on social media, the late singer's nephew and head of security, Brian Seaver, mourns his aunt's death.
3: Dolly has lived in the light and is in the arms of Jesus, surely met by Carl, her parents, and countless others who have watched her and longed for her to meet them in the heavens.
2: Dolly Parton had been struggling with health issues lately, forcing her to cancel her residency in Las Vegas earlier this year. Country singer Lee Greenwood telling Fox that Dolly was more than just an iconic singer and actress.
4: It was no doubt when you met Dolly Parton, you realized how wonderful she was as a human being.
2: Well, President Trump ordering flags to be flown at half staff starting tonight for a week in honor of the late singer. Dolly Parton was 80 years old.
5: Jolene, Jolene.
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0: Back to our busy phones. Toll free is 800-941-SHAWN if you'd like to join us. Let's say hi to Lisa in Michigan. Hey, Lisa, how are you? I guess you're voting for Abdul El-Sayed.
1: Oh, not quite. Thank you, though.
0: Well, we need to win Michigan, Iowa. We need to win Alaska. We need to win Texas. We need to win all these important states that are in play. Hopefully New Hampshire. I want the people in Georgia to go out and fight. I want the people in North Carolina to fight. I mean, we have a lot of work to do in 70 days. But anyway, what's on your mind?
1: Yeah. So I'm just calling. So I was at the Fever Sky game on Sunday in Chicago with my son. And before the game, we were right behind the announcers watching the team dynamics up close and personal. We were there wearing Sophie shirts. There was people there wearing trans shirts. Nobody bothered us. We didn't bother them. Got to watch Sophie during warmups pump everybody up, smile on her face the entire time, a true team leader. Also got to firsthand witness Natasha Cloud become unhinged, angry, and just had to be held back by her teammates, you know, so she didn't go into the stands and attack Enos Kanter. Also got to witness Dijon Carrington get into Caitlin Clark's face, screaming at her. And the Fever coach just stood there like, yeah, keep going, girl. You know, Caitlin deserves it. It's kind of.
0: I'm not a fan of the coach. I thought, you know, the coach was, you know, said I thought it was the appropriate call, but then later claimed she didn't see the foul. I mean, she should have stood behind her player, Sophie. Sophie has emerged to me as a star in life. Never mind the WNBA. She's a great player. And I think her courageous stand for young women in sports and the way she delivered her message is inspiring. And I give her a lot of credit because it's not easy to do. It's not easy to step into the public arena and take a political position. And look at the way the WNBA has responded. It's pathetic. Lisa, I have to run. We need you in Michigan and all your friends and your family and your coworkers, everybody. Listen, everybody in this day and age, it's just a dangerous world. It's a reality that we have to face. And everyone needs a home security system. 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Linda, you've experienced this as well. 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
6: This is a Fox News alert. A nation in mourning. I'm Lisa Brady.
7: It was no doubt when you met Dolly Parton, you realized how wonderful she was as a human being.
6: Singer Lee Greenwood telling Fox he's heartbroken over the loss of the global icon. Family says the singer, songwriter, actress, playwright, and philanthropist died peacefully today in Nashville. She was 80.
8: She set her sights on Nashville at a very young age and never looked back. Her songs cut across generations and built bridges across political divides. Her career started when she hooked up with Porter Wagoner and spanned 7 decades. Dolly is preceded in death by her beloved husband of 59 years, Carl Thomas Dean, who died in April of 2025. At Dolly's request, a small private service will be held for immediate family. Dolly's fans and friends from around the world are encouraged to pay tribute on social media by tagging at Dolly Parton.
6: Fox's Michelle Pollino, of her many honors and achievements, Parton said what meant perhaps the most was her Imagination Library, which has given more than 200 million books to children, founded in honor of her father, who could not read. President Trump lowering flags for 1 week in her honor and posting, "There will never be anyone like her." Canada rolls out retaliatory tariffs on U.S. goods after trade talks broke down and higher U.S. tariffs kicked in on some Canadian imports.
9: We are under unprovoked attack by President Trump.
6: Ontario Premier Doug Ford telling Fox Business.
9: I always say, Canadians, myself, we love the American people. We love the U.S. And it's unfortunate that President Trump has taken this avenue.
6: The president accuses Canada of treating some U.S. products unfairly for years. The Big Ten becomes the first conference to ban pro football players from returning to play at its schools as legal fights continue after the NCAA expanded eligibility to 5 seasons instead of 4 over a 5-year period. 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
6: The Trump administration says the Kennedy Center may need to be taken down if the president's name isn't allowed on the building.
12: The Kennedy Center's board argues without prominent recognition of President Trump, donors will not contribute to the Performing Arts Center, and it will fall into a financial and structural debt spiral. The argument was made in a court filing as part of a case that forced the removal of President Trump's name from the building's facade. The Trump administration warns without adequate funding, the Kennedy Center could deteriorate further, requiring the entire structure be taken down and replaced with an outdoor amphitheater. The Washington Post reports both ticket sales and fundraising drastically fell following the board's decision to add President Trump's name to the structure. At the White House, Jared Halpern, Fox News.
6: Voters are settling candidates for the November ballot in three states today, including Georgia, Oklahoma, and South Carolina, where new Senator Darlene Graham is facing Congressman Ralph Norman to replace her late brother as the GOP Senate nominee. The Democratic nominee for U.S. Senate in Michigan is pushing back against attacks he says are focused on his Muslim identity instead of his policy agenda.
13: Since his Democrat Senate primary win in Michigan, Abdul El-Sayed says he's come under attack by opponents who he says have increasingly emphasized his Muslim religion.
14: There's a verse in the Quran that says, "Do not let another people's hatred for you stop you from doing justice."
13: El-Sayed also distancing himself from anti-Semitic comments made by far-left streamer Hassan Piker, who's appeared with El-Sayed, as he also works to unite progressive and establishment Democrats in November's contest against Republican Mike Rogers, a race that could help decide control of the U.S. Senate.
6: Fox's Jeff Manasso. Stocks finished higher, the Dow up 160 points, a rebound for the S&P up 24, and for the NASDAQ up 171, U.S. oil prices dipping under $82 a barrel during the session. And Lisa Brady, Fox News.
15: Ladies and gentlemen, welcome to, yeah, That's a Pepper Thing, where we decide if the way people enjoy Dr. Pepper is truly a pepper thing. Starting up big, we've got Cynthia, who gathers her whole family to count down from 23 before she opens a can. It's about anticipation, people. Yeah, that's a pepper thing. Over now to Max, who's taking his Dr. Pepper on a lovely walk around the block before drinking it. He calls it bonding time. Whatever you say, Max, we say, yeah, that's definitely a pepper thing. And what is this? Tanya is fluffing her couch cushions with a leaf blower. Oh, she likes optimal softness when she takes that first ice-cold sip. Extraordinary form, and we're going to call it, yeah, that's a pepper thing. Now Denise is performing her famous decoy can maneuver, placing three fake sodas in front of the fridge so no one steals her Dr. Pepper. Sneaky? Sure. Pepper thing? Definitely. So why do they all do it? For that one-of-a-kind, delicious, unique blend of 23 flavors. It's a pepper thing.
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16: 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What kind of test do zombies take? 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
0: We'll continue to see nothing but sunshine throughout the rest of the afternoon. Look for daytime highs today to climb up to around 83. A couple of clouds drift through the area overnight tonight. We'll call it partly cloudy. Lows drop down to 64. Mostly sunny, hot, and humid. 87 on Wednesday. A couple of showers Wednesday night before midnight, otherwise turning mostly clear. Lows drop down to 64. Sunny mid-80s on Thursday. I'm meteorologist J.C. Foltz.
1: Brady. Going deep. Intercepted on the play by Trayvon Waller. Trayvon Waller with the interception. A junior out of Los Angeles, California. And that should seal it for Illinois. Harvey. One man to beat. Off to the races. Rocky Harvey. To the 10. To the 5. Dives. Touchdown. 54 yards. Ron Turner can take off the headset. Career long run, Rocky Harvey, to seal it once and for all.
2: Great photo by Daryl Holman. A 24-point underdog. Illinois shocked Michigan 35-29. They were down 27-7 in the locker room afterward. Today's front page newsmaker told reporters, quote, "Nobody, and I mean nobody, thought this would happen except the guys in that locker room." Remember saying that, Ron Turner?
3: Oh, yeah. I remember that very well. Very, very well.
17: Coach, thanks for joining us. This is Jeff. So where does that one rank on your all-time most memorable list?
3: Well, I don't know if any are better than that one, to be honest. I mean, there's been some good ones, but that definitely ranks up there very, very high on a special game and really a boost, you know, for our program. I think that carried us and prepare us for 2001, you know, when we won the championship. And I think that game was a confidence builder that helped do that. And it was a very interesting game. When I think of that game, I think of a couple things. One of them started before the game. Two of them started before the game. Actually, one of them, the night before the game, I was talking to the team, and for some reason, it just hit me to say it. We were playing. I said we had a game at Stanford in, I think it was 1990, against number one Notre Dame, and we fell behind 24-7 in the second quarter. And I think that's what it was at halftime, and we came back and won the game. And I told the team, I said, I don't know why, but last night it hit me that this game reminds me of that setting and the whole situation. So no matter what happens tomorrow, if we fall behind, if we go up, whatever, just keep battling because you never know what's going to happen. And it was almost an identical situation, 24-7 at that Notre Dame game, at Stanford, 27-7 at Michigan. It was just kind of eerie. And some of the players after the game reminded me, you know, that I said that and talked about that. Then the other thing before the game, we were kind of sticklers for leaving on time. You know, we were going to go time. If buses departed at 10 o'clock, they were leaving at 10 o'clock. The players knew it. If they weren't on the bus, we were leaving and leaving it behind. We weren't waiting for anybody. Maybe Kittner, but nobody else. And well, I went down to the bus and it was about 3-4 minutes to 10, I think, whatever the departure time was. And I said, all right, Dana Brenner, let's go. Is everybody on the bus? He said, yeah. I said, let's go. He turned white and he said, Coach, we can't. I said, Dana, you just told me everyone's on the bus. Let's go. And he said, Chancellor Aiken is not here yet.
17: Oh, jeez.
3: And I said, Dana, I've made it clear to everybody, this bus is leaving on time. Let's go. You can leave a bus back if you want to. The non-player bus, leave it back for him. That's fine. But we are going.
17: And he
3: was scared to death. He shut, you know, we shut the bus doors and we left. And Chancellor Aiken came down and the buses were gone. And Dana said, he told me after the game, said he was livid. He said, thank God you won that game because I think he would have fired you on the spot if you didn't.
17: That's awesome.
3: But
17: did you ever think back then in the late 90s, man, that Brady kid might be pretty good someday?
3: Yeah, I thought he was a good player, but I didn't know he was going to be Tom Brady, you know, the Tom Brady. I don't think anybody did. I mean, it was obvious he was a good player. And, you know, but what he did after that was just unbelievable. Obviously the greatest quarterback to ever play, and the Super Bowls that he's won, what is it, 7 of them? And I don't think anybody in their right mind could have imagined any of that. But you know, we knew he was a good player, and we made the big mistake we made in that game was scoring that 50-something yard touchdown at the end to give them the ball back, because we had a 1-point lead, I believe, and all we had to do was run the clock out. And there was, I think it was sucking down, and we hand the ball off to Rocky. I never imagined he would go break it, because they tried to stop him. You know, they had timeouts left, so they tried to stop. It's not like they let him go. And he popped through there, and I'm like, fall down. Go down to the two and fall down. But, I mean, he scored, and all of a sudden we're up eight and putting the ball in the hands of Tom Brady. And, you know, fortunately we held on to win it. But that was, you know, I remember some of the media asked me afterwards, why didn't you tell Rocky to fall down? I said, I should have. I really should have, but I just never imagined we were going to break at 50, whatever it was, yards for a touchdown. But it our defense stepped up and got the interception at the end, and it worked out, fortunately.
2: Yeah, it wouldn't have made us such a great photo if Rocky would have taken a knee there. Him diving in the end zone was the great stuff. Talking to Ron Turner, kicking off News Gazette Radio.
17: Next month, one of your other former stars will be inducted into the Illini Athletics Hall of Fame. When you hear the name Brandon Lloyd, what's the first thing that comes to mind?
3: Well, there's a couple things that come to mind when I hear the name Brandon Lloyd. Number one, big plays. Big play ability. Number two, his smile and his laughter. I can still hear his laugh now. You know, I mean, he's just an infectious smile, an infectious laugh, and he was always upbeat, always happy, and obviously an unbelievable talent.
17: Do you anything?
3: We were playing Northern Illinois that year, the year we won the championship, 2001, and we were struggling. I mean, it was a very tight ball game, could have gone either way, and we weren't doing any. Our defense was playing great, but we weren't doing anything on offense. And I called a deep pass to Brandon, and Kurt was on the sideline. I said, Kurt, throw it up to Brandon. I don't care if there's four people on him. Come back and throw it. Don't read anything. Just come back and throw it high and throw it far. He'll catch it. And they had two guys on him, and Brandon, he threw it up. Brandon jumped up, made the catch, put us in, I think, in the red zone, and we ended up scoring and winning the game. But it was a tight one. But those are the kind of plays that I think of Brandon. Brandon made circus acrobatic catches every day in practice. Hmm. I mean, when we saw it happen in the game, and I saw it happen with the 49ers and with the Bears at the time when he was with us, I saw those catches. I've seen those every day from him. It was just just amazing ability and a great, great person. I'm so happy that he's, you know, being inducted in the Hall of Fame. I'm looking forward to being there for the ceremony.
17: As someone who held the job and knows the challenges that come with it, what's most impressive about what Brett Bielema has done with the program?
3: Well, I think it's the consistency. He's been very, very consistent, done a great job recruiting, and does a great job with the guys once they get there, bringing them in, developing them as a team, and holding on to them. I mean, they had a lot of guys. I know, you know, it is nowadays with the transfer portal, guys are one year, and then they're gone somewhere else, go somewhere else. And, you know, you look back on it, he's had quite a few guys that, you know, I was watching the games, and four-year starters, three-year starters, you know, which a lot of schools can't have. So I think that speaks volumes about what the type of program he runs, and the players, you know, respecting him and the staff and what they're doing, and the consistency. That's the thing that over the years Illinois has struggled with. You know, it'd be a great year and then down, up and down. You know, and that's how it was when we were there. You know, 2001, we won the Big Ten Championship, and then, you know, went back down, and I felt we were climbing back up. I didn't have a chance to finish it, but, they finished it with a good year, so those players. So I think that's the biggest thing, is the consistency, developing a program, the consistency that he has established and the identity that he has established.
17: Mm-hmm. He himself recently referred to what Kurt Cignetti has done at Indiana as the most impressive story he's witnessed in college football. Do you agree?
3: 100%. I mean, I've said that many times to people. I said what Kurt Cignetti did at Indiana is beyond amazing. You look at losing his program in the NCAA history, and he goes in there and wins 10 games his first year. I think that's what he won his first year, mm-hmm. right? And then 16 the second year, or whatever it was, for the national championship. And it's just unbelievable. Now, I know things are different with the transfer portal and the NIL and all that, but every school has access to the same thing, the transfer portal and the NIL. And he brought in a lot of transfers, obviously from the school he was at, brought in some really good players, and then other transfers, and it all just clicked. But it's just amazing, you know, what he accomplished there, and so far in 2 years, and I'm sure there'll be a lot more going moving forward.
17: Okay, last one, since you brought it up. I'm curious, after reading your answer for our Fixing College Sports special section, would you want to coach in this era of college football?
3: I'd rather have it the way it was when I was there, but yeah, I would still. I mean, I love coaching. I love being around the guys. I love the relationships and all that. So yeah, I would. And things always change and you have to be able to adjust. I don't agree with a lot of the stuff that's going on in college football right now. If I had my choice to coach in the NFL or college, I would choose the NFL, and which is different than what it was when I was at Illinois. I would have said, no, I want to coach in college. I want to stay here. But the college game is so different. Could I coach in it? I think so. Would I want to? Not necessarily, but I could do it. And I think I would if that was that day and age, if it was like that, and you just adjust to it the best you can and move on. But, I don't think it's an ideal situation, especially with not so much the, NIL, but the transfer portal. Mm-hmm. To me, that is, you know, I mean, and you get a guy who can transfer every year if he wants to. I think I got to put something on it. And I said this last time I was on with you guys. I think when you asked me that question about changes, I think they should go to the 5-for-5, which they're talking about, which I think is on track to do. Mm-hmm. But I would like to see it with no transfers without penalty, but I don't think that would ever have a chance to happen. Maybe one free transfer, and then after that you have to sit. But I don't think that's going to happen in the near future either. But that's how I would like to see it. I think the transfer, being able to transfer every year, every kid is an unrestricted free agent every year. if the NFL had that, it'd be crazy, you know, like it is in college football. But they have contracts for a reason, you know, so you have a little bit of stability. If you have a 3-year contract, and after that 3 years you can go. And do the same thing in college. Put them on a 2 or 3 year contract. That's what I'd like to see. I don't think it's going to happen anytime soon, though.
2: Great stuff, Ron Turner. All three of us in the booth here cherish those times as you as coach and your cooperation with the News Gazette and our radio station. So much appreciated, and we will see you next month here back in town.
3: Yeah, I'm looking forward to coming back. So it'll be a great celebration of our 25-year reunion for the championship and Brandon being inducted. And then I'm watching the Illini beat up on Duke. Looking forward to it.
2: See you then, Coach.
3: Sounds good. Thank you, guys. Appreciate it.
17: Yep. Thanks, sir.
2: Ron Turner looking back at that 99 game. Lauren Tate called it he's the GOAT. Called it the biggest comeback and least expected Illini football triumph of the modern era.
17: Wow.
2: Top that, Junior.
17: Can't.
2: Great stuff, Ron Turner. Let's keep this thing going. It is 421 News Gazette Radio. Today's headline maker in 2024. She was honored as part of our Central Illinois Business Magazine's 40 Under 40 class. And last week, she was named by the Executive Club of Champaign County this year's winner of the Young Athena Award. Warm News Gazette Radio, welcome to the one and only Tracy Williams. Hi, Tracy.
4: Hi, how are you all today?
17: Good. Hey, Tracy, this is Jeff. Thanks for coming on for a few.
4: Thank you, guys.
17: And congrats on being named the Young Athena winner. How did you find out you won, and who's the first person you told?
4: Yeah, so I actually had just got back in town from my 40th birthday trip.
17: Oh, nice.
4: And Elizabeth Sullard, who also nominated me, she called me and told me the news, and I was just speechless, which I'm usually not speechless, so. So she's the one who told me. The first person I told, of course, would be my husband, Deshaun.
17: Right.
4: So, I tell him just about everything, so.
17: Where'd you spend your 40th birthday?
4: All over Florida. So I went to Jacksonville, St. Augustine, and Orlando.
17: Oh, nice. What makes this such a meaningful honor to you?
4: Yeah, so I try my best to kind of live my life in the background and not really shine light on the things that I love to do, that I'm passionate to do, which is like serving. And so while attempting to do that and still being recognized for the work that I love, it's just been so humbling for me. And yeah, like I said, I'm usually a woman of many words, but this one left me kind of floored. I'm so honored to be able to be in a group, alongside a group of women that have received this award previously, like Elizabeth herself and also Stephanie Stewart, who are just change makers in our community.
17: How much has your social calendar changed since your husband was elected mayor of Urbana?
4: Oh, man. It was already busy, but it is extremely busy now. I mean, we get to go to a lot of different events, but we also have two young children, and we are very present in whatever they want to do. And so we do sports with them 6 days a week. So when we're not at their sports events, then we have other events that we have to do. So every day there's something.
17: Have you ever thought about running for office yourself?
4: No.
17: That's a hard no. Okay.
4: Yes, we do have a joke, though. At the first mayor's ball, I had made a joke that said that I was actually the mayor. so, yes, that's about as far as I will go.
17: How did you and Deshaun meet?
4: Yeah, we met at church. We had mutual friends who introduced us, and fun fact, he actually knew my dad a whole year before I knew anything about him. I would also say that my dad has a lot to do with us being married, but yeah, we met at church, dated for 6 weeks, got married after we dated for 6 weeks, then we got engaged. And then we got married after 6 months of the engagement.
17: Okay, fast wedding.
4: It was a very fast wedding, but it worked. We've been married for 13 years, so.
17: Well, that's great. Congratulations. Yeah. Okay, so you've worked as a medical assistant, teacher, academic coach, and assistant director of Unit 4's Kids Plus program. What made you pivot to the Vineyard earlier this year?
4: I worked for a nonprofit organization, and then unfortunately I unexpectedly got laid off.
17: Oh.
4: And so that was really tragic for me because I absolutely adored my job, and I thought I would be there for a long time. And then this opportunity just kind of presented itself, and I literally was like, I don't think this is going to work. I'm in the education field. I've never, done anything like this before. But then when I had my interview with them, every question and doubt that I had, they were able to make me feel solid and secure. And I could say it's the best professional decision I've ever made.
17: Hmm. What does it involve? You're the director of Hope Church and Community Outreach. Is that your title?
4: Yeah, the director of the Hope Center and Community Outreach for the Vineyard Church.
17: Got it.
4: So,
17: okay.
4: For those that don't know, the Hope Center is it's the food pantry that's located on North Lincoln, and we serve about 300 to 400 plus families a week every Wednesday.
17: Hmm.
4: And so I help with the operations of running the building and helping with the food pantry. And then I also go out into the community and meet with different organizations and businesses and see, where there are a lack of resources and see if we can partner with them in any type of way.
17: Hmm. Okay. I'll close with ask you the same question I asked Sarah Zarragantz on yesterday's show. Who's the local woman you'd consider a role model, be it professionally or personally?
4: Yeah, it'd have to be my mom. My mom is the one who instilled in me the passion for serving and the gaps for needs. So it'd definitely be my mom.
2: Great stuff, Tracy Williams, the Young Athena Award winner. She'll be honored September 22nd in Champaign. Can't wait for that, Tracy. We'll see you then.
4: Thank you so much.
17: Thanks, Tracy.
2: Head to our website to see that prestigious list of Young Athena and Athena Award winners. A lot of recognizable names on that thing. All right. 427 News Gazette Radio, powered by GTPS, our first break.
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4: 431 News Gazette Radio, powered by GTPS. I'm Jim Rosso. That's Jeff D'Alessio. That's Ed Bond. He was at the 1999 Illinois-Michigan game that Ron Turner joined us to talk about. Ed was fired up then. Jim Turpin was on the call. Jim Grabowski on the color.
5: I was also at the 1990 game, wherever that was.
4: That too, and the 1980 and 70. And, well, that's where it ends, Ed. You didn't get much into the 70s. I loved listening to these old calls and talking with the folks that were part of those magical moments, Jeff D'Alessio.
6: Mm-hmm. He was good. He could have gone on for a long time, too.
4: He's still got a hand in Jarlene's, correct?
6: He does. That was one of the questions I didn't ask.
4: Oh, okay.
6: Yeah, we ran out of time. But he was great, and I loved the talking smack about Duke at the end.
5: He'll do an inspection of the Jarlings when he's here.
4: Yeah. We'll have to be there for that, I think. Help him inspect Jarlings. All right, 4:32 in about 90 minutes or so at McKinley Field in Champaign. Two of the area's girls flag football powers, Champaign Central and Mahomet Seymour, they're going to square off to start the fall season. How about this? We're happy to be joined by Central senior Molly Jo Kleppel before she and her teammates start warming up. Molly, how you feeling?
7: I'm feeling great, ready to go. Thank you for having me today.
6: Molly, it's Jeff. Thanks for coming on. So, is this a rivalry? Would you describe the game with Mahomet?
7: I would say yes, it is a rivalry. Just like I think Champaign's always had a rivalry with Mahomet. So.
6: Okay.
7: Yeah.
6: So, in tackle football, cornerback is generally considered the hardest position to play on defense. What's it like in flag football? Do you go up against a lot of passing attacks?
7: Yeah, you have people charging you constantly when you're at QB, but we usually have our wide receiver blocking for us, but it's a little different than regular football.
6: Is it physical? Like, do you get to hit them at the line, that kind of stuff?
7: Yes, it can get very physical because sometimes they'll hit your arm back when you're trying to throw, or when you're blocking, they'll come up and just hit you pretty hard.
4: Happy to be joined by Molly Kleppel seconds or minutes before the opener tonight, and if you've been by McKinley Field for a Central flag football game, it's going to be packed, Junior.
6: Can you describe that for people who haven't experienced it? What's the atmosphere like, and what are people in for if they come by tonight?
7: It's super fun. It's like a great environment. It can get a little scary at first when it's especially first game jitters, but great team, great environment, lots of people cheering and everything. It's super fun.
6: It's unusual for us to be interviewing someone right before a game like this. Is it, what is your kind of pregame ritual as a team to fire yourselves up?
7: Well, we're all really good friends, so we just chill and we hang out and we talk. And
4: game time is 6 p.m. Our Matt Lucas will be there. Our Rob Lacates will be there, our photographer, so you can pick up tomorrow's
6: double coverage
4: print edition.
6: Good.
4: For coverage.
6: You're a college softball recruit and a 3-year basketball letter winner. What made you want to add flag football to the list?
7: Sorry, you broke out there.
6: You're a college softball recruit and a 3-year basketball letter winner. What made you want to pursue flag football?
7: Well, my dad took the job as flag football coach, so I kind of did that. But my best friend loves football, so we decided to join flag football together.

0: Has the interest in the sport among, like, the student body, the girls that want to play, has that grown a lot since it started?
1: I would say definitely. Like, we have a lot of new girls come out this year who didn't necessarily know too much about it last year, and it's a growing sport.
2: So, Molly, tell me more about that coach. How's he? Great as his effort so far.
1: Very good. He has put a lot into this team and this sport. And sometimes it's a little difficult from going to dad to coach, but he's pretty good at it.
2: It's great to see. Again, good luck tonight against the Bulldogs. And Molly's part of a softball program that you've read a lot about in our pages that have done some really remarkable things with Central and the history of softball. How's the spring season looking?
1: It's looking great. Can't wait for it. We got a strong team, pretty much the same exact team as last year. We didn't lose anybody, and we're looking to gain some more players from middle school.
2: Molly Jo Klepel, thank you again for joining us right before the game time. Go get loose, and good luck tonight.
0: Thanks, Molly.
1: Thank you.
2: Molly Jo Klepel, her dad, Chris.
0: So maybe we try to get some Illini football players name this before the game and have them pop on the radio.
2: Think that would work?
0: No, I don't think it would.
2: Well, they have them on the pregame on TV and right before kickoff.
0: Yeah, sometimes.
2: We've got some poll here at the News Gazette.
0: Okay. How about that? How about that?
2: All right. Tomorrow, Molly was part of Faces of Spring, I do believe, as a softball player last year. You head to our website now. You'll see 450 kids who visited for Faces of Fall. And I got a sneak peek at tomorrow's paper. There's 9 more kids pictured.
0: Yeah, it's cool. And I like adding the little responses, too.
2: Yeah. Rantoul, Unity, Muhammad, MacArthur, Urbana, Armstrong, Potomac, Heritage, Tuscola, and your favorite junior.
0: Who's that?
2: Arthur Lovington, Atwood, Hammond, all represented in the paper tomorrow. All right, 437 News Gazette Radio, powered by GTPS. Break time.
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2: 441 News Gazette Radio. That's Ed Bond cracking jokes.
11: How long much fun when the mics are off.
0: How long was your engagement, by the way? I'm just curious.
2: Oh, man. I don't.
0: Should I ask?
2: Years and years. I had to wait for her to get out of high school, so. I'm just laughing because outside our windows here on 2101 Fox Drive, come by and say hi sometime. All these geese are always roaming.
0: Yeah, boy, they can really
2: and make people tonight's or today's town hall, Jeff, tell me about how that came about and the response you've received.
0: Yeah, Nancy Knight, kind of cold pitched this one, and it's been over a year since she's written for town hall and just said, if you're interested in this, here's this. And, it was, she's not a fan of the geese or the, droppings they leave behind, in the yard and at parks, and, thinks it's time to rewrite what's called the Migratory Bird Treaty or something of the 1920s. And, I can tell you she has a lot of support on social media. There have been several sightings of geese, like, attacking people in parks. And
11: big conversation this morning on Penny about
0: was
11: that.
0: Was it?
11: Oh, yeah. The woman, Jackie, who was attacked, called in.
0: So really?
11: You can go back and listen to the podcast on that. It's pretty good.
2: It's in today's town hall. Take a gander, if you will. And
0: today's gander. Good one. Yeah, I got it.
2: See if you agree or disagree, and then write a letter to the editor. How about that? It is 4:42 News Gazette Radio. We're here till 5 o'clock. We turn over the keys to Sports Talk. Joey Wright and Lauren Tate will take us to 6 o'clock. All right. So tomorrow at Atkins Golf Club, that's in Urbana, Junior.
0: Mm-hmm.
2: It's year 25 of the Illini Rebounders Lou Henson Golf Outing. Rebounders President Brian Ames is here to fill us in on what should be a fun day. That includes the coach of the team that could win it all. Brian, what is Brad Underwood's role tomorrow?
12: Hey, guys. Thanks for having me on. Coach Underwood is there to press the flesh, smile for the camera, and this morning said, I want to hit the ball on the par 3, number 9, over the water. So coach will be positioned on the tee box and greet every team. We have a photographer there that's going to take a picture with Coach and the teams, and then we'll send that link out to them after the outing. But the entire coaching staff is coming. They're either in attendance or playing because they have two teams of coaches that are playing. So Tyler and Zach and a few others will be playing tomorrow, and Orlando will be playing. But then we've also got some basketball alum coming, too. So lots of golf going on tomorrow at Atkins.
0: Who were the alums are coming?
12: So we have D. Brown coming back. Deion Thomas will be there. He'll be with Brian Barnhart on the first hole. And then we've got T.J. Wheeler, Jack Ingram, Tom Michael, and James Augustine coming.
0: Oh, nice. This is Jeff. So sorry I said that.
12: Hi, Jeff.
0: thanks for coming on, Brian. You mentioned Coach Underwood pressing the flesh. He seems like a natural at that. Is that a fair assessment?
12: Coach is, first of all, an outstanding golfer. I've seen him hit the ball many times, and he can hit the ball a mile. And he, you know, his take towards the rebounders, which we love, is that, hey, you are a booster club for my basketball program, and you guys support us and travel for us. And so Coach loves to be out there and just greet every team. We have a lot of great sponsors that have stepped up this year. And Coach likes to know in advance who's coming, and we appreciate that. So he knows who he's looking for and wants to talk to. And But he will take the time with every team tomorrow. We actually did a purposeful thing this year in buying orange Illini rebounder hats so that if somebody wants the players to sign the hat or coach to sign it, you know, he'll be able to do that as well. And, of course, I have seen it firsthand because he did it to me last year. He'll heckle you. If you don't hit a good shot, he will heckle you, which I think is hilarious. It just makes more fun in games for the day.
0: That's great. What's your membership count at right now for the Rebounders?
12: Well, we're starting our new membership for 2026-2027. We just launched it on the website last week after we got the registration for golf all done. You know, we have over 500 emails of members, but right now I would say active membership is probably around 225 to 250. We're hoping to boost that up this next year. We're going to be doing some things we haven't done in my tenure on the board. We're going to be doing a bus trip to the UConn game in December. That's getting ready to go live on our website. We're going to be doing a scooter sale. Our friend Tom from Fagan Scooters, who's now on the board, has graciously given us a Fighting Illini scooter, and we're going to be selling tickets here very soon at $25 a piece, and we'll have the drawing for the winner at the senior luncheon, which will take place probably in late February, right before the Big Ten tournament gets rolling. We have our senior luncheon, so we're going to draw for the winner there. So these are some things we haven't done before, but we're trying to grow the membership. And, you know, we're hoping that some of these things get out and about and people see it and like, hey, I should become a Rebounder member. And we're also partnering with our friends at Kiwanis. We just met with them last week. They're asking us to promote their event in September on our social media channels. And then they, in turn, are going to allow us to be at the Kiwanis event with an info table. So, hey, if you're going to that event, come see us, and we'll give you some info on joining Rebounders.
2: Talking to Brian Ames of the Rebounders, coverage coming from tomorrow's golf event.
0: I assume that interest in basketball is as high as it's been since you've been following it.
12: I mean, I was not on the board for the 0405 team, but, you know, since the Final Four this year, I mean, it didn't take a lot of arm twisting to fill up this golf audience. but what's interesting is like 75% of the people playing in the outing are not Rebounder members. So it's our opportunity to get them as a member. But yeah, I mean, as soon as you say Coach Underwood's going to be there, I mean, people are like, oh, I definitely want to play golf. And they'll tell you, I'm a horrible golfer, but I just want to be there to see Coach. And I mean, all the coaches will be out there. And so you can interact with them and, if you're playing, and I mean, and we're going to have some neat stuff to auction off after the golf outing. So we're really excited. We set a goal this year. I want to fill the outing. We have 37 teams, and we're hoping to raise over $20,000 tomorrow.
2: Saw a picture of Chris Randles with a bunch of autographed basketballs coming out of a trunk.
12: Yeah, them there, Jim. I think he's got them on eBay or something. But no, we decided that we thought we'd create a unique trophy this year, and so the winning foursome will get an autographed Brad Underwood Nike Illini basketball. So we thought that'd be kind of a unique gift as a winning team.
0: Brian, last one for me. For those who aren't familiar with the club, like what happens? What did people get out of a membership? Like what happens during the season?
12: So we have four luncheons. The dates are still being worked on as we speak. Those four luncheons are three of them are at the Holiday Inn. One's at the I Hotel, which is the senior luncheon. Coach Underwood attends all of the luncheons. He'll get up and chat about how the season's going, take a few questions. And then we always have a guest speaker. You know, last year we had like Kent Brown come in. We had some ladies who were in the sports DIA department come in. So things like that. We're also working on a tour of Ubbin, trying to get the dates for that as well. So there are some perks to being a Rebounder member other than just the luncheons. And we want to continue to grow that opportunity, working with Coach and his staff on, you know, special things that the rebounders could do, much like the other booster clubs for the other sports.
2: I understand Mary Hansen's going to be there tomorrow.
12: Yes, Mary is going to be recognized tomorrow. She's going to say a few words. We felt that that was important, seeing that this is the 25th with Lou's name on it. We wanted Mary there, so she's coming out for lunch. And she'll address the golfers shortly before we tee off.
2: Brian Ames, much appreciated hopping on there. Looking forward to tomorrow. And thanks to the rebounders. We produce these front pages after big Illinois basketball wins.
12: Yep.
2: And throughout last year's magical March, the rebounders sponsored those pages. And I can't tell you how many fans picked those up. And it was remarkable to see, and the plan and the hope is to do it again this year, maybe with a couple more front pages near the end.
12: Absolutely. We'd be happy to keep that partnership going. We love being up on the front page.
2: That's great. We'll see you at an Esquire show to be determined early on, too. So, Brian?
12: That sounds great. Look forward to it.
2: We'll see you. Thanks for joining us.
12: All right. Thanks Brian. Guys. Have a good evening.
13: Too.
11: ILL.
13: No, too late.
11: No, too late.
13: The I and I guy too. You're not the ILL guy.
11: Well, I thought I'd change it up.
13: But Jim can do the I and I. I know.
2: You were a second too late, Ed Bond. Brian Ames had to get going to get ready for the golf outing tomorrow, which is a very cool thing. And Underwood, fresh off a appearance at the Pro-Am at John Deere at the Quad Cities, he's not lying when he says the dude can golf.
13: Hmm.
2: I think Tyler Underwood was his caddy for that event,
13: okay,
2: if I remember. So Tyler's going to play on his own tomorrow.
13: Tyler on Saturday was
2: really good.
13: Really good interview. And said his sister just got married to a golfer, right? Mm-hmm. Former U of I golfer.
2: Yeah. And Tyler, the best part in that podcast is available also where you find him and on our website. He compared the tweaks to his offense this year to watching soccer.
13: Yeah, I thought that was interesting too. There were several parts of that were interesting. I thought he was very forthright too, in terms of talking about their strategy. Yeah. And he got asked about, you know, Lauren said, do you sometimes think you take too many threes?
2: Yeah.
13: You know, fans bring up, and he basically said every possession we want dunks and layups, and they don't always work like that. So they kick it back and they get open threes.
2: Smart fella, you know, since the day Brad Underwood arrived he's been good with the public. Jude, mm-hmm. That was a good question you had. He's a natural when it comes to that. Plenty of that coming tomorrow. 452 News Gazette Radio, powered by GTPS.
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2: Wrapping up another show, News Gazette Radio. And our friends over at GTPS. Really looking forward to the tailgate show. Junior's going to be on the golf court, as we've discussed.
13: Oh, yeah.
2: Hopefully.
11: Sounds exciting.
13: No 11 a.m. games, right?
2: Not so far, not yet, but their odds are there's going to be one, even if Illinois is really good, because they play.
11: You got to fill the slot.
2: You got a couple dog opponents that will bring them down.
13: That slot is Northwestern, Purdue. They can have that slot. Minnesota.
11: Well, I mean, there's a rotation to it,
13: right?
2: Ed Bond, thankfully, is a part of our new pregame show 3 hours before every kickoff, begrudgingly, maybe. But he's got to save our bacon. All right, we were just talking golf with Brian Ames. There's a couple hole-in-ones that we love when they report that. Monticello's Kevin Kuppler, aced number 8 out at Lake of the Woods the other day, witnessed by Norm Nitsche and Jim Hamilton. And out at Harrison Park, which has been underwater for about a month. That's the one in Danville, Ed?
11: Yeah.
2: By the river. Well, it finally dried. And Dewey McClain, aced number 2.
11: Wow.
2: No, I'm sorry, ace number 17. It's his second hole in one. Two more than you have, Ed.
11: Absolutely.
2: What do you got, Junior?
13: Just got confirmation from our friend Becca Guyette at Clark Lindsay, or Lindsay Communities, I guess she is now. We're going to lead off tomorrow's show with a podcaster who's a resident there. Received a grant to start a podcast on longevity. It sounds really interesting. Her name's Judy Jones. She's going to come on at 4:03 tomorrow. Firm believer in active aging. Remember we used to do the active aging special session?
2: Mm-hmm.
13: So that'll be interesting. She will hit leadoff. She started Poetry in the Park. And, yeah.
2: Judy Jones, Clark Lindsay. Yeah. Can't wait for that. That's good stuff. I love the story Eric Robeson told us yesterday.
13: Yeah.
2: Try to get over
13: Clark
2: for that.
13: Lindsay, yeah, reading the News Gazette.
2: Yeah. Farm Family of the Week. Every Wednesday in your print edition and online and on WHMS. You talk to Mike Hale.
11: Podcasted later.
2: Yep. It's a doozy every week. I love it. I can't get enough of it. It's the Albans from the beautiful village of Newman tomorrow getting the multimedia treatment.
13: What do we got? Patricia Lewis, our friend, let us know about, this is kind of award season, college football season and award season. We're going to have the CU Immigration Forum winners here in the next couple weeks. And now we have the Winding Ivy Awards. Youth Leadership Development is the Jack and Jill of America local club. Empower Our Families Awards going to Regina Kreider of Rantoul. And the Uplift Our Local Community and Social Justice Awards going to Marco Price. We'll feature all of them in the coming weeks.
2: That's good stuff. Tomorrow's paper, be sure to pick it up. It's loaded again. Has recipes, one of Junior's favorite things.
13: Yes, absolutely.
2: Thanks again. Another great lineup of guests for weighing in with us. Ron Turner started things off. Tracy Williams, the Young Athena Award winner. Molly Jo Kleppel, who's probably warming up right now at McKinley. Flag football star for Champaign Central. And Brian Ames talking golf. Plenty of coverage coming in your News Gazette. Thanks again. 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

0: place her late brother as the GOP Senate nominee. The Democratic nominee for U.S. Senate in Michigan is pushing back against attacks he says are focused on his Muslim identity instead of his policy agenda.
1: Since his Democrat Senate primary win in Michigan, Abdul El-Sayed says he's come under attack by opponents who he says have increasingly emphasized his Muslim religion.
2: There's a verse in the Quran that says, "Do not let another people's hatred for you stop you from doing justice."
1: El-Sayed also distancing himself from anti-Semitic comments made by far-left streamer Hassan Piker, who's appeared with El-Sayed, as he also works to unite progressive and establishment Democrats in November's contest against Republican Mike Rogers, a race that could help decide control of the U.S. Senate.
0: Fox's Jeff Manasso. Stocks finish higher, the Dow up 160 points, a rebound for the S&P up 24, and for the NASDAQ up 171, U.S. oil prices dipping under $82 a barrel during the session. And Lisa Brady, Fox News.
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6: We'll continue to see nothing but sunshine throughout the rest of the afternoon. Look for daytime highs today to climb up to around 83. A couple of clouds drift through the area overnight tonight. We'll call it partly cloudy. Lows drop down to 64. Mostly sunny, hot, and humid. 87 on Wednesday. A couple of showers Wednesday night before midnight. Otherwise turning mostly clear. Lows drop down to 64. Sunny mid-80s on Thursday. I'm meteorologist J.C. Foltz.
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8: Welcome to Pharmacy Facts with Friends. You're here with Lauren Young and Rita Coley as my co-host for the final Tuesday here in August.
9: Gosh.
8: I know.
9: Just a little ominous. It is beautiful out. It does feel like it's falls around the corner.
8: Sorry, all of school's back in session. You know, yeah. all the kids are starting to get sick for the welcome back to school week. So,
9: yes.
8: But luckily we know a pharmacy that you can go to. If you have any questions about that, you can give us a call at Dale South Lake Pharmacy or Coley's Corner Drugs. We'd be happy to help you. We have a friend of the show in the studio with us. We have Jeff Alexander. How are you, Dr. Alexander?
10: I'm great. How are you doing?
8: Doing great. Now that you've acclimated to the community, we're about to experience the next season we have here, which is, you know, mid-summer, fall. So it'll be just as hot, but everyone will be in sweaters and their feet will be a little sweatier.
10: Perfect. Something to look forward to.
8: Exactly. Exactly. Oh, gosh. So we have, again, a great show prepared for you. We have been kind of picking your brain over the last few weeks and seeing what exactly people can expect when they come to see you at the Foot and Ankle Clinic and Foot and Ankle Center of Illinois and what they really can come and experience whenever they come see you. There's a multitude of different ailments that we've talked about, whether you're a diabetic patient, whether you are a patient who has had, you know, a procedure, whether it's an ankle, whether it's your lower leg, whether it's your foot, just plantar fasciitis, all kinds of mm-hmm. different ailments. But this yeah. one, I always tend to think of, now I'm a lover of housewife shows, and they wear big high heels, you know, and so they often talk about this phrase that we're going to talk about tonight, which is bunions.
10: Yes. So, yeah, those shows are definitely something that helps business, yeah. I guess you could say.
9: Yes.
10: I think the high-heeled shoe is definitely yes. the enemy to most females mm-hmm. and the friend to most podiatrists who are looking to build a practice.
9: Oh. And why is that? What is it about the structure of a heel?
10: So that's an excellent question. So First of all, I don't envy females that have to wear high heels because they feel like fashion is forcing them to do that, because mm-hmm. I can only imagine the discomfort that it sort of goes along with wearing it. But when you look at the shoe, it does a few different things. One is, because high heels push the foot forward, mm-hmm. it puts all the pressure onto the front of the foot. Mm-hmm. That's one thing. And then by nature, they're sort of tight and pointed, and they sort of force the toe towards yes. the middle of the foot, yes. which is sort of a recipe for creating a bunion.
8: How common are bunions?
10: So, you see? Bunions are actually really common. Mm-hmm. So they, you know, they've done several different studies. Roughly 1 in 5 people
8: wow.
10: in the world have bunions. And people always ask, like, is it always shoes that cause it? And one sort of interesting fact is they found tribes in Africa that don't wear shoes and they still have bunions.
9: Oh, so that proves that theory to be wrong.
10: Exactly. Well, so they don't have them as frequently. It's mm-hmm. not 1 in 5 people in tribes like this. So shoes definitely add to it. Mm-hmm. But the bunion isn't caused by the shoe. It's just usually accelerated or worsened by it.
8: And so, and this is normally a deformity, you know, of the foot. This is not really a diagnosis like diabetes or plantar fasciitis, things like that.
10: Right. So it's a progressive thing. And for anyone out there that's listening that doesn't know what a bunion is, it's essentially your big toe turns in and the bone behind it turns out. Mm-hmm. And it creates kind of like a pointed prominence mm-hmm. on the inside of your foot, by inside meaning towards the other foot. And it's a structural deformity. So people think it's just a bump, and that's not what it is. Mm-hmm. In some cases it is. And in that case, it's really easy to treat. So people assume bunion surgery involves just shaving down a bump, and it's usually more than that. But in most cases, it's the long bone behind the toe moves one way and the toe moves another. And it's a structural deformity that's progressive. So it gets worse. And people are always asking me, like, you know, is that when will this become painful or things like that? Mm-hmm. And unfortunately, I don't have a crystal ball, but yeah. the only thing I know is it's going to get worse.
8: Mm. And so are you typically seeing them in younger patients, you know, middle-aged patients, older patients? Who is it that you typically see as a bunion patient?
10: Right. So bunions can happen no matter what age you are. So mm-hmm. I've seen people as young as 8 years old with a bunion.
8: Oh, wow.
10: Most of the time, fortunately, those aren't symptomatic. And sometimes they actually get a little better mm-hmm. as they grow. But it's much more common as we get older. So there's been studies that show, you know, roughly like 23% of people under 25 have bunions. And then that number goes up to almost 30 or 35% when you get to 60 or 65.
8: And what percentage is that caused by their mom? Like, my son's going to say, not getting him the right size shoes.
10: I would say it's low. I would say it's low. So certainly we always say that bunions aren't caused by shoes. Mm-hmm. They're certainly not helped. Mm-hmm. So if you look at bunions as being, you know, caused by a myriad of things, genetics being one. So if a child is going to blame their mom for their bunion, it's not going to be because of the shoe. It's going to be because of the DNA, because there's a very strong sort of genetic, you know, predisposition mm-hmm. that people inherit
8: and
10: for bunions.
8: Females, typically you see more with bunions than males, or?
10: Yeah, so it's a little more than twice as frequent that we see females with bunions than males. Mm-hmm. And that's partially because they have the deformity more. Mm-hmm. And it's partially because they wear shoes that aggravate it more. And partially because men are dumb and they
9: don't care what their feet look like.
10: Right?
9: Yeah.
10: So if they just think
9: shoes.
10: My feet are supposed to hurt.
8: Mm-hmm. Yeah. And so you have to educate those patients that they're not supposed to hurt all the time.
10: Correct. And when I say that, I'm a man and I'm dumb too. So I hope no one is insulted by those words.
9: Nope. Now you see, treatment wise, you see these little Velcro. I don't know what I even want to call it.
10: Like a splint.
9: To ease the toes into the proper position. Does that work?
10: No.
9: Okay.
10: So I shouldn't say no so quickly. No, they don't correct the problem.
9: Okay.
10: So a splint can hold the toe in a corrected position, but as soon as you take it off, it's going right back. Right. So there's, I mean, I've seen sort of a lot, like a, I've seen these braces and splints sort of progressively become more and more technologically advanced, and still there's no real science behind it. Yeah. People think like, oh, if you do it gradually, right, then you can sort of stretch the ligaments and the tendons, and it, unfortunately, it doesn't work like that.
9: Is when the toes, when the bones go in different directions, do they actually wear down the bone so that it's not? It doesn't just go back into place.
10: No, absolutely. It changes the way it wears.
9: Yes.
10: So if you look at your, you know, the metatarsal is the bone behind the big toe. The end of it has cartilage, right? It's a joint that moves. And, you know, when we walk, our big toe moves quite a bit. So as the bunion progresses, it starts to wear on a different aspect of the joint. And instead of, you know, working the entire sort of surface of the cartilage, it focuses on just a small part and it tends to erode that cartilage faster.
9: So what do you do surgically to correct it?
10: So excellent question. There's 100 different bunion procedures that I do. And typically what I'll do is evaluate the patient, evaluate their x-rays, and try to match the patient with the correct procedure. Right. Sure. So some of those procedures, if it's a mild deformity and if it's just the end of the bone that's sort of hypertrophied or it's sort of grown larger, we can shave that down. So that's the simplest of procedures.
9: Okay.
10: Then there's times when we're cutting the bone, sliding it over, and then fixing it with a screw or a staple or a plate. And that realigns the joint, and that recovery is, again, not terrible. Bunion procedures have come a long way. So we always say that this is, it's not your mother or grandmother's bunion, right? It's, it's, you know, recovery is quite a bit easier. Sometimes we'll fuse the joint. And then when there's a very large deformity, the apex of the deformity is actually not at the ball of the foot. It's at the midfoot. There's a deviation there. So we will fuse the joint in the midfoot to reduce hypermobility where it's moving too much and realign the joint in that area.
8: So again, there's no one procedure, no one outcome that can happen for your patients.
10: That's correct. That is correct.
9: What is the, and I know it's an estimate based on which one of those procedures you do and the severity of the patient when they come into you, but what kind of time are you talking about for, is it non-weight bearing on that foot until it heals?
10: That's probably the question that I get asked most of all. For the most part, the majority of patients, first of all, are back into a regular shoe in 3 weeks.
8: Oh.
10: So it's, and it's usually this amount of swelling that reduces or that elongates that time. They're, you know, they're swollen for 2 or 3 weeks. I also leave stitches in for 2 or 3 weeks. So I don't want to put someone back into a shoe that can rub while their incision is still open. I usually have patients non-wapering only for the first few days.
9: Okay.
10: And so they're walking with crutches and that's mainly to sort of let the incision heal. We always want a very nice cosmetic outcome. That's not, you know, always the number one on our list, but we always want a nice cosmetic outcome. And it also gives the construct, if we're cutting the bone and moving it over and fixing with a screw, it gives it a chance to sort of get sticky and start to heal a bit from a bone standpoint. For the most part, the procedures we're doing are very stable constructs. What that means is, the way we cut the bone, it's inherently stable. And because of that, you can bear weight. And there's a sort of a tendency or sort of a new trend to bear weight earlier and earlier. And I'm sort of cautiously cavalier, if that's a possible thing to do. I sort of tread lightly and then sort of ease into these sort of trends where now I have patients bearing weight almost right after surgery. So you're doing it in a boot, right? So you're protected.
9: Yes, protected and in line and hopefully cushioned a little bit with a boot.
10: Yes.
9: Yeah.
10: So, and then a lot of it is, you know, immediately afterwards, patients are in a little bit of pain. Mm-hmm. So there's no surgeries that are completely pain-free. Bunion surgery is, you know, not an exception. Mm-hmm. And because of that, people tend to want to elevate their foot and ice their foot and stay off for at least the first few days. And that coincides with what I would tell them to do is stay off anyway.
8: And again, okay. It's nice to see, to hear that there are so many different options. You know, sometimes people are a little nervous whenever they, you know, if, especially if it's a genetic, you know, predisposition for them. They think, okay, my mother had this procedure, or my aunt had this procedure. You know, I know how much pain she had, or I know how much the recovery time was, you know, so they kind of mentally prepare for that. But them getting to talk to you and saying, this is not your grandmother's procedure, you know, this could go a little differently for you.
10: Right. And it's, the procedure is very much sort of an a la carte procedure where it's different mm-hmm. for every single mm-hmm. patient. And what I will do is I will explain what the deformity is, how I would like to correct it, what the options are. And this is always a discussion that we have together and make the decision together. So there's one of the new sort of trends is MIS or minimal incision surgery. Mm-hmm. And bunionectomies have gone through periods of popularity with minimal incision, and then it's fallen out of favor and then back in favor. And now it's something that we're doing quite a bit more. And fortunately, the industries that make surgical equipment and hardware have sort of risen to the challenge, and they've made it so we have better equipment to provide minimal incision surgery for patients. Mm-hmm. And there's times when people come in and they say, I want an MIS or minimal mm-hmm. incision bunionectomy, but they've got the worst bunion I've ever seen. And I have to sort of gently suggest, maybe we should try this other procedure, and I think it would be best for you.
9: But for the majority of people, it sounds like a reasonable same day go in, same day procedure. They go home that night and within a week have a relatively new experience with their foot in regards to, you know, less pain. You're basically through the worst of the pain and you're back in a shoe. So you're able to do most things that you would need to do. That's a big, big improvement mm-hmm. from what you typically think of as bunion surgery, where you're laid up and may have been in a cast in the past, or, you know, you couldn't work for weeks or so. I think it sounds much better.
10: Yeah. Hopefully it's not scaring many people.
9: No.
10: It is. It's done outpatient, mm-hmm. right? So people aren't staying overnight in the hospital. Right. We do it usually with twilight sedation. So
9: even
10: it's
9: better. So right. there's nothing down your throat kind of intubation
10: Correct.
9: Surgery. So, which
10: right.
9: is the risky part of surgery.
10: Yes. Mm-hmm. So with general yeah. anesthesia mm-hmm. where you're put to sleep completely, they put a tube down your throat and they're breathing for you. Mm-hmm. That's not what this is. This is twilight sedation where it's like having 10 margaritas all at once. then
9: described as the best sleep you've ever had.
10: Oh, yes.
9: You
10: yes.
9: You say that. I used to get, that was my job in x-ray as the nurse there was conscious sedation. So you were like their best friend.
10: Yeah, nobody complains about conscious sedation.
9: No, you don't remember anything that happened.
10: Right.
9: And you're a happy camper.
10: Right. So most of the time after the 10 margaritas, we numb up the foot, roll it back to about 3 margaritas. And the next thing they know, they're waking up in the recovery room.
9: Yes.
8: Perfect.
9: That sounds even better.
8: Absolutely.
9: Yeah. You've reduced the risk of the procedure tremendously.
10: Oh, definitely.
9: So,
10: and most of the time the procedure takes about 90 minutes. Mm-hmm. You're at the hospital or surgery center maybe half a day. Mm-hmm. And most of that time is waiting for the procedure mm-hmm. to start.
9: The margaritas.
10: Yep. That's right. You're waiting on your margaritas or
8: right.
10: you're waiting for the margaritas to wear off.
8: Mm-hmm. Yeah.
9: Yeah.
8: Will patients have to have an orthotic or insert or anything after a bunionectomy?
10: So that's a great question. So we once upon a time thought that orthotics could cure bunions, mm-hmm. and now we don't think that that's the case. I do believe that they correct the biomechanical cause of bunions. So if you look at, you know, a foot deformity, the way it functions as, you know, ultimately causing the deformity to begin with, if we correct that, then we know it's not going to come back. And if there's a patient that's got a, has a bunion and it's starting to form and it's not quite symptomatic yet and they're not ready for surgery, then orthotics are a good option for someone like that because we can potentially make it so it doesn't get worse.
8: Mm-hmm.
10: It's unlikely going to get better,
8: mm-hmm.
10: but it potentially could not get worse. And then you can avoid the operating room altogether.
8: And just because you have this on one foot does not mean you will definitely get some mirror image issue on your other foot.
10: That is correct. So it's frequent that we see bunions worse on one side than the other.
8: Mm-hmm.
10: It's rare to see a really bad one on one side and nothing on the other.
8: Mm-hmm.
10: But then the two feet are independent and mm-hmm. sometimes one has it and the other doesn't.
9: One of the reasons to have the surgery though is if it's changing your gait to mm-hmm. walk and you've started to limp or you know, you're trying to not put as much weight on the side that hurts worse, then you can run into back problems or knee problems or other things. So there is some incentive to have the surgery, I would think.
10: Without a doubt. And people always ask me, when do I have it? Is now the mm-hmm. time? Do I wait till it gets worse? So here's the sort of discussion that I typically have with patients is it is a progressive deformity. It will get worse. And as it gets worse, the interventions we need, the procedure we do, tends to be a little bit more serious with a little bit more recovery.
8: Mm-hmm.
10: So when it's a really severe bunion and we start fusing joints, then you're looking at immobilization for mm-hmm. 6 weeks, sometimes 8 weeks. So if you can fix it early, then it's advantageous in that regard.
8: Mm-hmm.
10: However, you want to fix your bunion, you want to have surgery when it starts to hurt and interfere with your daily life.
8: Mm-hmm.
10: So the only person that can tell me when the procedure is needed is the patient.
8: What are the chances of reoccurrence?
10: So the answer to that is less and less. So as long as the procedure matches what the patient needs, recurrence is almost negligible. So my goal is to do two things, right? One is to realign everything to make a nice straight foot without a bunion.
8: Mm-hmm.
10: But the most important thing is I realign all the soft tissue and deforming forces to eliminate the possibility that it would come back. So I would say.
9: It sounds to me like you're good at it.
10: I'm not. I don't,
8: he's done this a time or two.
10: I'm my favorite bunion surgeon.
9: That's so amazing. I mean, you can just tell you're just confident mm-hmm. about what you're doing. And that is so reassuring mm-hmm. on the other side.
10: Yeah. Sure. So when I say the recurrence rate is low, it's low across the country. I fortunately, knock on wood, do not get recurrences. So, and
9: that's what we want to hear.
10: Mm-hmm. Part of it is it's all procedure selection.
8: Mm-hmm.
9: That's awesome.
8: That's right.
9: I still am really wowed by the fact that you have an MRI the size of the foot and ankle that you in your office that you can do that exam.
10: It's super convenient.
9: It really is.
10: You can read a book.
9: People don't know how huge that is.
8: Mm-hmm.
9: That's huge because you don't have the fear of going through the big machine and having to be put out and, you know, all of that. That's awesome.
10: And I have that fear. I think I've explained to you. I do.
9: Oh,
10: it's not so much
9: it's
10: a fear.
9: Real, though.
10: I told you that I had an MRI in my head and I had to, there was a 10-minute section and they made me redo it because I breathed. I'm pretty sure you can't hold your breath for 10 minutes.
8: Mm.
10: Yeah. So in our MRI, which is an extremity unit, you can breathe all you want.
9: Yeah.
10: You can cough, sneeze, burp, awesome. Whatever it is you need to do.
9: I mean, that a lot of times prohibits people from mm-hmm. having something done because they just know they can't get the diagnostic piece.
10: Exactly.
9: So that's really big. So I want to repeat it every time we talk to you.
10: Right.
9: And so if it's a new audience person listening, they like, what? Yeah, that's great.
10: MRIs once upon a time were very expensive
8: mm-hmm.
10: and now they're relatively affordable.
9: That's great. Yeah. It's wonderful. And we have it here in Decatur.
8: That's right.
10: So our MRI is actually in our Springfield office.
9: Oh, is it Springfield? Well, you know.
8: Close enough.
9: At least we know about it and we have access to it and we can get there.
8: Mm-hmm.
10: Right. So it's convenient. maybe not as conveniently located as if it were to be in Decatur, but it's also very cost effective because it's considerably less. It'll probably cost you a third of what it would cost if you went to the hospital together.
9: That's amazing.
8: Yeah. And you don't have to be in a full MRI.
10: Correct.
8: You can just.
9: I'm still excited about it.
10: Yes. We should all be excited.
8: Yeah, that's right. Well, Dr. Alexander, thank you so much for joining us. We really appreciate this. Is there anything else you want our listeners to know about bunions and what they can do for treatment?
10: I don't think so. Just remember that if you have bunion pain, it's not something you have to live with, and it's definitely not something you should be afraid of. Mm-hmm. So at the very least, come in for a consultation. We can tell you what your options are, what recovery would look like, and then you make a decision.
8: And that's what you want in a provider. You want someone that's going to help you find the solution to that pain, because mm-hmm. there's so many patients who think, okay, this is just getting older, or this is, you know, what I saw my parents go through. Mm-hmm. This is what, you know, just has to happen. My husband's a construction worker and he says that all the time. This is just what happens when you wear steel-toed boots, you know, 40 plus hours a week. And then he goes in and gets an evaluation and that's not really what it's supposed to feel like.
10: Right.
8: And he's shocked. Right. He's absolutely right. Shocked. So again, there, and you know, it's those men that don't like to listen.
10: Exactly.
8: I don't know if you've ever had those patients, Dr. Alexander.
10: Never,
8: but
10: never. Or been that patient.
8: No. And so again, you can come in and talk to Dr. Alexander and get all of your questions and more answered. And so how can they reach your office?
10: So they can reach us by calling 217-787-2700. You can go to myfootandanklecenter.com or just stop by. We're at the HSHS St. Mary's campus.
8: That's right. Located here in Decatur all week.
10: All week.
8: So we'll be back with more Pharmacy Facts with Friends. Again, thank you so much for joining us. We always appreciate your time.
10: Thank you for having me.
8: We'll be back in just a few minutes.
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8: Welcome to Pharmacy Facts with Friends. You're here with Lauren Young and Rita Coley. And it's the fourth Tuesday of the month. So we have our friends from Richland Community College in, and Scott Broyles is back with us. How are you, Scott?
9: I'm very good. How about you?
8: Doing great.
9: Wonderful.
8: So you just said off air that you just taught a group fitness class.
9: Yep.
8: And so again, for individuals who have not had a chance to come out to Richland and check out the fitness center, why don't you give them a little bit of an idea about some of the classes that they have out there?
9: Sure thing. So the fitness center is open to our students and the public. Mm-hmm. Public members could get a membership there. We have a variety of memberships to fulfill that. We also help people develop a workout program that's based on their needs, their goals. We can do body composition testing, blood pressure testing. We could do flexibility, strength testing. And then as far as classes, yes, I just taught a class called Power Half Hour. It's a 30-minute long class. It's a HIIT style class, so high intensity interval training in a Tabata format. So mm-hmm. Tabata is like, you know, you go as hard as you can for 20 seconds. You get a whole 10-second break. Sometimes that feels long. Sometimes it feels short, right, based on the workout. And then you repeat that 8 rounds. But it's a lot of fun. We have a good turnout for that, a good group that does that. And we have other classes. We got some boxing classes. We have an advanced boxing class tonight that's taught by a former pro boxer.
8: Wow.
9: Oh, yeah. Yeah. You guys might even know the name, Natu Vicenia.
8: Oh, yes.
9: Yes. So he is our pro boxer, which he was doing before he got into the music mm-hmm. business. So he does an advanced class on Tuesdays at 5:15 to 6:15. On Thursdays, he does a class called Boxing 101, mm-hmm. which is more dialing in the boxing technique. And then we got fitness boxing.

0: So that's kind of fun. You remember Ty Bo back in the day?
1: Oh, yeah.
0: Okay, so it's like that, uh-huh. but a little more fun. Like he puts it in circuits, you know, okay. So you might do 4 exercises in 1 circuit and then you switch it up.
1: Mm-hmm.
0: And he's got a lot of enthusiasm and he really gets class going. Oh, we got yoga, we got Zumba, so lots of awesome classes.
1: I love that. And again, people can always come out and take a tour of the fitness center, you know, check it out, see, you know, what it has to offer. And again, I think it's wonderful that it's not just open to Richland students, but also to community members, because there's never a shortage of things to do out at Richland.
0: Amen.
2: What do you see in regards to your enrollment? Is it mostly students? Is it staff? Is it people who live in that vicinity?
0: It's all of the above.
2: Yeah.
0: So right now, thank God the semester has started. It's so good to have all the students back.
2: Oh,
0: yes,
2: yeah.
0: Yes. I mean, that supercharges me. Mm-hmm. Really brings the place to life. So yeah, I would say about 70 to 80% of our population is mostly coming from the students. Mm-hmm. Of course, our staff and faculty get to use the fitness center for free, by the way. Mm-hmm. So that's a
2: great
0: fringe benefit of being an employee at Richland. But mm-hmm. on top of that, we do have plenty of public members. Those that are local, we got a lot of people that come from Caterpillar, ADM, and also businesses and homes close by.
2: Well, your student population is broad spectrum. So I'm sure that reflects, you know, and who's there as well.
0: Yes, I love it. You know, the age ranges, it could be anywhere from, well, we've had people in their 80s, but when it comes to students, you know, anywhere from the ages of 18 all the way up to your 60s. So.
2: Yeah. And if you live in that area, you want to stay in that area to exercise, you know, because it's hard sometimes to get on the other side of town with that road.
0: Well, and you know, that's true with the Brush College thing, which I think that's going
2: to
0: wrap up pretty soon, isn't it? So that there's a barrier, but there's ways around that. And you know what? We're such a good facility that people will drive the extra miles.
2: That is true. It's very nice.
1: And so there is an event coming up this Saturday, Coffee and Cars.
0: Yep.
1: And it's going to be out at the Richland campus.
0: Yep.
1: And it is also going to be, the proceeds are going to go to help fund Operation Obstacle.
0: That is correct.
2: Yeah.
0: Yes. So, something special about that. So this is our third year of having Decatur Cars and Coffee out at Richland Community College, which is an organization within Decatur that helps out with different foundations and helps support, different unique places like our, Operation Obstacle. And, so bring out your wheel, anything on wheels, bring it out. It could be, you know, trucks, cars, motorcycles, anything you want, tractor, that's fine too. We're there to, you know, this is a free event. We're offering free coffee, also donuts. Spectators are welcome. Bring out your favorite ride, get it all shined up and just spend some quality time, from 8 till 11 a.m. It's going to be in the fitness center parking lot. That's the best way to get there. Just say Richland Fitness Center onto your maps and it'll direct you to our parking lot. And, at that time, you could, give a donation towards Operation Obstacle. And Operation Obstacle is the race to end veteran suicide. Unfortunately, that's an epidemic that we're dealing with is that we're losing about 17 veterans, you know, a day. And we are here with the mission and in coordination with the Ileana healthcare system, which is through the VA to bring awareness of all the different, valuable resources that they have. Also on campus, we have a veterans resource center. And I tell you, we do everything we can for our veterans to line them up with, their benefits, to also get them enrolled in classes, to support them on the outside. Let's say they need housing assistance. They need food. They need, assistance with their family. That's what we are there for. We're trying to match these two programs together to have a better outreach in our communities, surrounding communities, all through Central Illinois and beyond. We have people that are signed up from this that are coming from multiple states all around us. Ohio, Indiana, I mean, everywhere.
2: That's great.
0: So
1: I love the support.
0: Thank you. Thank you. Yeah. So Operation Obstacle, it's happening on September 19th. It's going to be at 10 a.m. The registration will end at 9:30 if you want to register that day, but you can easily go online to Operation Obstacle 2026. You can say that into your phone. It'll pull up our race roster link and on there you can choose to either participate. You could volunteer, or if you want to give a tax deductible donation to support this cause, we would appreciate it. And you could do that as well.
1: And I know that sometimes people get a little nervous whenever they hear Operation Obstacle because they think it's going to be super competitive. You know, mm-hmm. there might be a bunch of former military individuals out there, you know, trying to race them.
0: Yep.
1: And so there is a competitive course, and then there's also a non-competitive option.
0: That is right. So we have three options when it comes to race day. So those of you that are in maybe the CrossFit gyms, the military, or even in our, you know, our emergency alert teams mm-hmm. and stuff like that, if you're a competitive runner or even, you know, CrossFit or whatnot, the first heat is for you. Or if you've done these obstacle course races before, that one's for you. Now, keep in mind the course is mostly flat. So that, and it's only 2 miles, maybe a little bit over 2 miles, with 25 obstacles. But you know what? I've seen all ages go through this and complete it. So we have the second option. That's for the semi-competitive. That's for the person that maybe, they're trying this out for the first time, or maybe they've done one of these in the past, or just maybe they're trying to get a feel for it or just see what they can do. So that would be the semi-competitive, the very last one. This is awesome. And last is always not least, right? So, we have the non-competitive. So if you're just wanting to come out and kind of get a feel for the course, and if you just feel comfortable, more comfortable to walk it and choose which obstacles you want to do, come on out because this race is for you. So basically we got a race for everyone that supports a wonderful cause.
2: That's awesome.
1: Exactly. There's so many ways that you can give back to veterans in the community. And the fact that you continue to step up, Scott, and make sure that veteran suicide is still on the forefront mm-hmm. of individuals' minds to make sure that they understand that it is not just something that needs to be swept under the rug and not talked about because it can be a stigma. There's veterans who have been able to benefit from the fact that this information is out there.
0: Yeah. And you know, we're not only there to support, but we're honoring our veterans at the same time. I mean, we'll have the honor guard out there, providing a service right before we start the race. And then this year is really special because Richland has stepped it up even more. So for our students at Richland that are enrolled in the fall semester, they get the opportunity to do this race for free. And that also covers their t-shirt.
2: Wow.
0: And so we have a limited number of students that are able to enroll in this. So please go on to the Operation Obstacle webpage. That's mm-hmm. the race roster webpage. And you will see in the middle, there's a green section. And that is for students that are enrolled this fall. If they want to get involved with this, because we're creating a team. Richland is creating a Richland team to support Operation Obstacle. And Dr. Valdez is going to be also part of this team.
1: Oh, that's great.
2: Yeah, it is. That's really cool. Mm-hmm.
1: I get when the leadership's involved and, you know, yeah. it's always impressive whenever the mission is able to really be seen by students and other supporters of the college.
0: Absolutely.
2: Really, and you're breaking down any barriers.
0: Yes.
2: You know, yeah. Cost is an issue or mm-hmm. you know, it's right here locally, so they don't have to travel there. I mean, what a great time to try it.
0: We had a college services fair. It's a student engagement uh-huh. fair just recently. It was last week. And we had a sign-up sheet for that. And the goal at that time was to at least get maybe 20. And we've already reached 10 to 12 of those already. So
2: that's awesome.
0: In our first week. So mm-hmm. we really hope to build this and make this something very special for Richland, but more importantly, our students. And so students mm-hmm. have a connection to the veterans resources that we have. So if mm-hmm. they know a veteran mm-hmm. or if they come across one that might be going through a situation where they have distress or they need help or they mm-hmm. want to know how they can get involved with Richland, this is another way for us mm-hmm. to get that outreach out to our communities.
1: Mm-hmm. And sometimes veterans come back to their hometown and they're not quite sure what to do after their military service has completed. And, you know, they might be a little lost. There might be a lot of information thrown at them and they're not quite sure what to do. So Richland having the Veterans Resource Center is so helpful mm-hmm. because that can really give them a place to go. There's a wonderful place they can study as well. You know, this is not just a one size fits all approach for
0: I
1: veterans.
0: I 100% agree. So sometimes we got, you know, people that have been in the military, they get out and then it could be, you know, 2 or 3 years before they actually pursued their education mm-hmm. Or maybe they get into a situation where they're kind of strapped and they're needing that extra assistance and they don't know what their benefits are. I mean, mm-hmm. that's You go to our webpage at Richland Community College and you look up the Veterans Resources, and you'll see just a plethora of all the different things that we have to offer that we can get you the assistance that you need to get those benefits.
1: Mm-hmm. And again, this is exactly what Richland is there for, to fill that need in the community, to make sure that they're making those connections and helping students find their way. You know, students come to Richland for all different kinds of reasons. And so this being able to help them in this way is really important. And I know that this is one of the not best kept secrets at Richland, but it's something that some people don't know unless they do have a veteran in their life.
0: True.
1: And so there's people that might be untouched by this. And so they really want to make sure that they understand what is offered at Richland. They might think that's wonderful, but I don't think that they would be able to help me if I'm a veteran. You know, they might think, well, I wasn't part of the Illinois National Guard. I wasn't part of something within Illinois. So I really don't think I'd be able to get any benefits from that. They'd be able to come to the Veterans Resource Center and Dan would be able to help them. Mm-hmm. And
0: actually, it's Garth.
1: Garth now.
0: Yep. Yep. Mm-hmm. Garth is the man you want to see when you come out to Richland.
2: See? Okay.
1: And so you can get all your questions answered there.
0: There you go. And then so this is a special year because we are celebrating the America's 250th mm-hmm. anniversary. Right. Mm-hmm. So it's perfect that we can celebrate that, honoring our veterans. Mm-hmm. And our event actually lands on Thank a Police Officer Day.
1: Oh, that's wonderful.
2: Yes. That is great.
0: And then following our race, next day is also World Peace Day. That's on the 21st, so that'd be the Monday.
2: Perfect timing. Mm-hmm.
0: Yes.
2: That's right. Really a great culmination to this whole celebration. That's awesome.
0: I'm always trying to align our dates with special things like this. Mm-hmm.
1: Uh-huh. You'll probably see some red, white, and blue attire out there at Operation Obstacle, I'm sure.
0: Absolutely. And I'm working on right now having America 250 on our t-shirts this year.
1: Oh, wow.
2: That's good.
1: That's great.
2: That'd be good.
1: And again, you can go to the race roster website. You can go to Operation Obstacle and still register right now. Mm-hmm. You can also register the day of on September 19th from 8:30 to 9:30. I'm sure if people stop out at Coffee and Cars this weekend, they'd be able to also get help registering.
0: Absolutely. And then on top of that, so there is a t-shirt cutoff, mm-hmm. which is going to be on September 13th. So you definitely want to get registered before mm-hmm. then. And there's no limit to these t-shirts. So if you register for the race, but let's say your friend, your family, they would like some of those t-shirts too, you can order them right there online as well.
1: Oh, that's great.
2: Oh, that is fun.
1: And still support Operation Obstacle, still support the Veterans Center at Richland. We love that.
0: Yes.
1: Well, Scott, that's is there great. Anything else you want our listeners to know?
0: Yes. We have such a wonderful facility, as we mentioned, out at Richland, and we're here to help you get the healthiest you possibly can be. So come out and visit us. We will get you set up with the right program and on the right track.
1: And again, there's lots of different services that you offer. You mentioned there's classes that you can take, group classes, mm-hmm. but there's also more individualized one-on-one,
0: yes.
1: you know, specialty training that they can work with.
0: Yeah, we do have a class called Personal Development, which mm-hmm. is called PED-110. That's the code for it. And this is a wonderful class. It's usually just a half semester in length. But what it is, it's a program where it's structured workout, plus we do fitness assessments both at the beginning and the end. There is nutritional background in this as well. And then they get to learn more about what target heart rate is, what blood pressure is, also how to fit exercise into their life. And you know, exercise or fitness is just not in a gym, but it's mm-hmm. what you do outside of the gym as well. So mm-hmm. This is a great program because they earn a credit for it. Mm-hmm. And it doesn't have to be tied to a specific degree or anything like that. If they want to bump up their overall GPA, that's another way. But at the same time, you know, fitness is just as important as the education that you're pursuing. And, mm-hmm. and, you know, if you're having, troubles sleeping, or if you don't have energy or stamina throughout the day, you know, all of us get to that one point in the day where we're starting mm-hmm. to drag and stuff like that. That's where fitness starts making a difference in your life, and you see the changes in your body development of maybe if your goal is weight loss, or if you're wanting to put on more muscle, become more lean and toned, mm-hmm. all these wonderful things, increasing your flexibility, yeah. mental clarity, mm-hmm. and mental health as well.
1: Mm-hmm. Agreed. There's That's so awesome. Many different benefits that students can realize whenever they're using the fitness center.
0: And the benefit for our students is, you know, there's times in between classes, before, after, where sometimes they got an hour or 2 hours to kill some time. The fitness center is a fabulous place for them to go spend that quality time.
1: And even if it has been a while since they've been inside a fitness center or gym, mm-hmm. they're still welcome at Richland, and you can get them started in something that's not going to make them feel overwhelmed. And, you know, they're not going to feel like they're just doomed to fail.
0: You know, our largest asset is our staff, because they are so great about reaching out to each person that comes in our fitness center and making sure that they feel welcomed and comfortable, and also in a good direction of where they should be going with their fitness goals. Because often people just walk in and they're like, they look at all the machines, and sometimes it can be intimidating, right? Mm-hmm. Or sometimes you just have that mental barrier of says, well, I really don't want people looking at me, mm-hmm. or what are they going to be thinking? Mm-hmm. But at our facility, it's never overcrowded. You feel like you are one with the others. You feel like you're actually with friends when that's what our goal is. When you come to our facility, very welcoming, and we're going to take the time and effort to make sure that we sit down with you, we find out what your goals are, and we get you set up on the right program.
1: And so that will make great. You start well on your fitness journey, and you're not feeling like you don't know what you're doing and you can't ask questions. And, you know, you're just so open about this, Scott. We really appreciate that.
0: Thank you.
1: So if anyone has any questions about whether it is the Cars and Coffee event coming up this Saturday at Richland at 8 o'clock, mm-hmm. or Operation Obstacle coming up on September 19th, they can check it out at richland.edu. They can go to Operation Obstacle's website and get all their information and make sure they register before the 13th.
0: Absolutely.
1: We love that. Well, thank you, Scott. We always appreciate your time, and hopefully the rest of the semester goes as well as the first few weeks have.
0: Thank you so much. I appreciate it.
2: Thanks for sharing.
1: Yeah,
0: you're welcome.
1: We'll be back with more Pharmacy Facts with Friends in just a minute.
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1: Welcome back to Pharmacy Facts with Friends. You're here with Lauren Young and Rita Coley. We have just a couple minutes left in the show, but we did want to extend a very heartfelt thank you to everyone who was able to support and come out and join us this past weekend for the Stone Thorn Forward annual golf outing at Country Club.
2: We sure do. We had a beautiful day. The weather was absolutely perfect, and we know that everyone there wanted to be there. They just were excited about being able to get a date on the calendar and get signed up and come and play. And it all worked out beautifully. So appreciate the Country Club of Decatur for hosting us. And, we had Basket Case
1: Catering
2: did the lunch, and that was wonderful. Mm-hmm. Tracy Farrell, just did a fantastic job. And you know, this is one of those, scenarios where I think, this has kind of allowed us to turn our pain into purpose, and and we've been able to do some really good things. After losing a child, you just think, you know, there's nothing you could ever want to do, or grief is different for every person. And I think that being able to do good has helped us to move on a little bit.
1: It was impressive that we had a team full of former high school athletes, recent high school graduates that were in kindergarten and first grade when we started this mission. And so, and they were able to get screened during their own junior high and high school physicals. And then just being able to see the impact of that and have everyone in the room see this team that
2: it was truly awesome. Mm-hmm. It just meant the world. And we had coaches and we had athletic trainers, and just to see the good that has come, how much it's changed, it's morphed into, you know, a really productive, streamlined process that truly picks up on, you know, cardiac problems. Mm-hmm. And, it was a great day, kind of a reward for all the work. And so.
1: And it's always nice to celebrate with the Bangerts and, you know, other families that understand the loss, purpose behind the mission.
2: Yes.
1: So it was, again, just a wonderful day. We're so thankful to everyone that was able to come out and support. We know there were some individuals that were unable to join us this year, but they still were very well there in spirit, and they were supportive of the mission as well. And so it does take a lot of people to get all of the different pieces to come together, not only for the outing, but afterwards for the additional screenings that are happening. There's student athletes that have been screened all summer. There's additional CPR trainings that we put together.
2: And we will be purchasing four more defibrillators.
1: Love that. Well, yeah. Thank you so much for joining us. We'll be back next week with more Pharmacy Facts with Friends. Have a great rest of your August.
2: Thank you.

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2: It is Election Day in South Carolina, and what an election it is. A showdown between Congressman Ralph Norman, who's going to join us in studio, and Darlene Graham Nordone, a nice lady whose brother died. Where are we? We're in the beautiful studios of WRHI, our long-term home in York County. This is the voice of York County, and it's the home of Ralph Norman. And so it made a lot of sense that we'd bring the show to Rock Hill, South Carolina, to interview Congressman Norman. We extended the invitation to Senator Graham Nordone, but we couldn't even get the time of day back from them. They've got her locked down tighter than Joe Biden during COVID. So get ready, buckle up, and get ready for hour number one of the Mike Gallagher Show from the studios of WRHI in Rock Hill, South Carolina. Very special edition. Hour number one is next.

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2: Welcome to Rock Hill, South Carolina, and the beautiful broadcast facility known as Broadcast House. We're in the studios of WRHI, our longtime home here in York County, South Carolina, home to Ralph Norman. Congressman Norman is going to join us today in person. It's a huge election. There was gigantic news coming from the polling world. I want to talk to our pal Joey Hudson, who's with me here in South Carolina, about the mysterious polls in this bizarre race between Darlene Graham Nordone and Ralph Norman. And it's bizarre on a number of levels, because never before have we seen a candidate sort of thrust upon the American people with so little information known about her, other than she was Senator Lindsey Graham's little brother. So we just got a lot to do here today. I welcome you in. We're going to get to this big race. We'll tell you about the Trafalgar poll, which shows this thing literally neck and neck. We're going to tackle all of that one by one. But first things first, did you see Abdul El Sayed last night on Fox News Channel with Jesse Waters? You know, I watched that very painful interview, and it was painful. And let me pull the curtain back a little bit on a broadcast matter. It was largely painful because of the satellite delay. When you've got a contentious interview, and this happens to me a lot of times with callers, when you've got a contentious exchange with somebody and there's a delay of some kind, when there's a delay that technically the technical gods put upon you, it's tough because you wind up talking over each other a lot as a result of that delay. And that's what happened last night with Jesse and Dr. Abdul El Sayed, the guy who wants to become Michigan's next United States senator. But when they weren't talking over each other, Abdul El Sayed made it very clear about where he stands on a whole host of issues. And it was as radical and dramatic and scary as you could imagine. For example, let's just start with reparations, because to me, reparations is one of the most important initiatives that the loony left will try to come up with. They're going to make an effort. They're going to try to force every non-black American to write a check to every black American, all under the guise of slavery. Black people need to be compensated for slavery, for Jim Crow laws, for discrimination, for racism, you name it. We're supposed to write a check. If you're Asian, if you're Hispanic, if you're white, you're supposed to write a check under reparations to your black neighbors. And if that day ever happens, and I'm thinking here about York County, Rock Hill, South Carolina, I'm trying to take in how the citizens here would respond to that dreadful, miserable idea. And so last night, that came up a little bit with Jesse Waters, and Abdul El Sayed, who was deflecting and punting and diverting and refusing to answer many questions, he's very clear on the campaign stump what how he feels about reparations. In fact, courtesy of the Gander, this was on X last night. Let's pay close attention to what Abdul El Sayed believes about reparations for black Americans.
3: And we owe the reparations of recognizing that this country was built on uncompensated labor of enslaved people. I believe we owe it to engage in reparations. There are so many ways in which we need to have a conversation about reparations. We need to invest in reparations. We need reparations in this country.

0: passionate about something. Credit cards. And that's what Charlie Kirk did. He said, listen, you don't have to go in. There is another option. Maybe I don't agree with everything Charlie Kirk put out there, but Lord help, to be the kind of person that would go on stage and mock him today after he was killed in front of people that way, just in such a horrible, gruesome way.
1: Welcome in. We're kicking off Election Day 2026 in South Carolina with you, and I hope you join us. There's a lot to tackle today. Also, big, big news from Washington on Iran. They're calling it an economic D-Day. Is it going to be enough to satisfy Americans? And the ongoing debate over flock cameras and these data centers, is that going to go away? A lot of questions. We'll see if you've got some answers. Welcome in to the Mike Gallagher Show in Rock Hill.

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1: You know, there's so much excitement going on here in South Carolina, I almost buried the lead. Huge victory for election integrity, thanks to the United States Supreme Court. The truth of the matter is, mail-in voting is a contentious issue. The argument goes, well, people like it. COVID led us to mail in a lot of votes. And we understand, everybody ought to be able to appreciate that mail-in voting leads to a huge risk of fraud. I mean, in Minnesota this week, they wouldn't even agree. The Democrats voted against removing dead people from the voter rolls. And so the idea that the Supreme Court gave Trump a giant victory yesterday, he's opposed mail-in ballots and mail-in voting for years. This legal battle is gonna go on. But at the end of the day, what a massive win this was, where the president is allowed to implement an executive order restricting and overhauling mail-in ballots. And this is, of course, coming months before the midterm elections. It's a big deal. And I think it's important to get a CNN reporter share the news, because you know how much they hate this. Democrats are losing their minds that President Trump got this huge win from the Supreme Court. The Supreme Court said in the unsigned order that the states lack standing to challenge Trump's executive order because it was an internal directive that didn't harm the states that were suing him. Here's the way it was reported over on CNN.
2: We start with breaking news in our Law and Justice lead. The U.S. Supreme Court just granted President Donald Trump's request for permission to implement his executive order overhauling and restricting mail-in ballot system. But additional legal challenges could stand in the way of this plan before the November midterm elections. Still, this ruling brings new uncertainty about voting rules for the midterms because it keeps alive the possibility that Trump will impose policies outlined in the order that gave the U.S. Postal Service and the Department of Homeland Security unprecedented roles in the running of elections. Let's bring in CNN's Gabe Cohen, CNN's Kristen Holmes at the White House, and CNN senior legal analyst Ellie Honig. Gabe, let's start with you. So walk us through what just happened here at the Supreme Court. What did the justices say?
3: Well, Bianna, the justices in this case have sided with the Trump administration. First, to give you a little bit of context, this dates back to this executive order that was issued by President Trump in March that, as you said, really was focused on election integrity, election security, and it was giving that sort of unprecedented role to his Department of Homeland Security and USPS in election administration. There were a couple aspects to this. First off, he directed his DHS, his Department of Homeland Security, to begin creating...
1: Oh, that, you get the gist from CNN. They were doing everything but wearing sackcloth and ashes. I mean, there's CNN forced to report this massive win for President Trump, and he is allowed to proceed with the executive order. You and I have never really talked about mail-in ballots, and I'd kind of like to do that in the wake of this big breaking news and this Supreme Court decision on behalf of President Trump upholding his executive order. Do you agree with me that mail-in ballots, that mail-in voting is a recipe for fraud? That COVID introduced a national chapter of fraud and cheating and shenanigans and the garbage way we hold elections in America? Do you agree with me that Trump is correct to try to overhaul and restrict and greatly and vastly limit the ability to mail in your ballot? Where are you on the issue of mail-in ballots? You know, we've kind of alluded to it, of course, over the years. It's an important issue for President Trump. But I want to find out where you fall on the issue of mail-in ballots. 800-655-MIKE, 800-655-6453. We've got an open line. I hope you join us. And I hope you weigh in, because I'm really intrigued, as to how, what this audience feels about mail-in ballots. I'd like to know if you think this, and the fact that Democrats are freaking out, the fact that they're melting down, the fact that they can't believe that the Supreme Court gave Trump this giant win, to me, speaks volumes. Volumes. They want to cheat. That's the only way. How are you going to win? You're going to win with, oh, let's get rid of the Supreme Court. Oh, you're going to win with, let's not have any borders. Oh, you've got a winning issue. No Senate. Oh, that's a winning issue? You kidding me? They want to cheat, and their reaction should be all you need to know about mail-in ballots. Let's find out what you think. 800-655-MIKE, 23 past the hour, 60 seconds away from your reaction. Let's talk a little bit about relief factor. Hey, getting on the plane the last minute, slugging around and slinging around the bags into the overhead, it takes a toll on anybody, you know? And I'm no spring chick. 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Let's start with Mary up in Everett, Washington area. Hi, Mary. Welcome to Rock Hill, South Carolina. How are you today?
4: Well, I'm doing okay on my way to work. I have a comment about rural voting.
1: Yes, ma'am.
4: I live in a rural community in the state of Washington, and we are required to either mail in or take our ballots to a red box. And sometimes the red box is at City Hall, and sometimes the red box is at the U.S. Post Office.
1: The old red box.
4: Right, right. Well, so I like to take my ballot in a little bit early, a few days early. And so I took it to the red box by the post office, and there were two people standing there in orange vests, and they said they were collecting the ballots. And right. I said, well, I want to put it in the box. This is a presidential election. And they said, well, we're emptying the box. So they took my ballot. So in the state of Washington, I figured it wasn't worth anything anyway, but yeah, that's the way it is.
1: So that's the way it goes, and that's the problem, Mary. I'm so glad you shared your personal story with us, because that's what happens everywhere. Remember the 24/7 mail-in drop boxes in Houston? Remember the shenanigans of the past? And what do you make? And I want to ask this audience: what do you make of the argument that elderly people like to mail in their ballots? People who travel a lot like to mail in their ballots. It's going to be inconvenient for people to have to show up. Gosh, is it wrong to believe that we ought to go back to the days of showing up on election day for just about everybody? And there certainly are exceptions that are allowed if you're overseas, if you're serving in the military, if you're incapacitated. All Trump wants are reasonable restrictions placed on mail-in ballots. Jim's in Columbus, Ohio. Hey, Jim, welcome to South Carolina. What do you make of the big win for election integrity yesterday on mail-in ballots?
5: I 100% agree with it. I mean, let's face it, it's obvious cheating with those mail-in ballots. I think it cost us one election, or at least a big contributor to losing one of those.
1: I agree. All right. Thanks. Appreciate the call. 800-655-MIKE. Again, big victory for President Trump. The Supreme Court. And incidentally, 6-3. Here we go again. What in the world are the liberal justices objecting to? They're objecting to election integrity. Why do people on the left oppose election integrity? When you stop and ask that question, you realize that the answer is as plain as the nose on your face. It's really simple to understand. The bottom line is we should dramatically overhaul our election system. Our election system in America is broken. We'll see if you'll agree. We'll see if you agree. Also, we'll give you the latest on this pretty shocking poll out from the Trafalgar Group here in South Carolina showing Ralph Norman and Darlene Graham Nordone literally in a dead heat, neck and neck. We're continuing from the studios of WRHI in beautiful Rock Hill, South Carolina. I'm glad you're here.
0: Mike Gallagher.
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1: This is a lot of fun to be in Rock Hill. I need to do this more often. What a beautiful facility. 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These guys have been around for about 80 years in York County, informing, entertaining, enlightening. And the people here are so magnificent. Steven Stone, and we got Stu the engineer. And this morning I did a hit with Chris, the morning guy. I haven't seen Manning Kimmel yet. Alan giving us a big welcome. And already some folks here in Rock Hill. I've been driving by. I've seen a couple of people in the lobby waving, and I feel bad because I want to say hi, but I'm a little busy here. Got the show going on. I got Joey Hudson. Joey's the official bodyguard. He's here with me from the upstate of South Carolina. And Joey, you and I have spent a lot of time in radio. What a magnificent place this is. This is the way radio really ought to be everywhere. This is a community station, and of course they got about 100 stations in this cluster, but WRHI has been serving the community for many decades, high school football and real important interview shows, and this is like Ralph Norman's home station. He's going to join us in person here in a little bit, but this is a really impressive place.
2: You're right. This is what a radio station is supposed to look like. And they're so involved in the community here. You mentioned the high school football, of course, Winthrop University just down the road. They're very involved there. I noticed where they had won an award for a media intern. So they're training people to join the radio ranks of radio, down the road as part of their career. But yes, big, beautiful window looking out on the street. People can drive by and see. So,
1: don't give the loonies any credit.
2: It's bulletproof.
1: Oh, yeah, of course it is.
2: I've already tested it.
1: It's kryptonite. It's kryptonite. We've got kryptonite in the building. No, it's fun to meet people, and a couple of guys have said, and the one guy was talking to the wonderful receptionist out here, hey, this is a radio station, still has a lady at the front desk.
2: Exactly. There are people actually in this office.
1: The place is packed. I mean, there's a lot of people in the building, which is a sign of a healthy, vibrant, thriving radio facility. And, of course, they do a lot of streaming, too. They have their own CN2, and they do a lot of online streaming. And they've kind of partnered today with Salem News Channel because we're streaming there as well, of course, as we do every day. But it's the way radio used to be. It's the way radio was when you and I started out 100 years ago in Greenville. And which brings me to the reminder that Steve gave me. Steve Stone wrote me a few weeks ago. I'm going in and out of Greenville all the time because that's my where I cut my teeth. That was the station I started at, 30, 40 years ago. And Steve said, well, what are we, chopped liver? He said, we just won about 100 awards at the South Carolina Broadcasters Association convention. These guys get Station of the Year. They've got an Emmy Award out there on the shelf for CN2. They have a wall full of awards. This is truly this is the greatness of radio and the way it always used to be. And sadly, with all the changing media in the world, Joey, it's different now with digital and social.

0: social media and podcasts and all that other stuff, they still thrive. And this is a real, and I think it's why Ralph Norman gets such a great home here. I mean, he is based here in Rock Hill. He lives here. And this is kind of his hometown station. For the record, we've invited Darlene Graham Nordone on this show on a number of occasions. Joey, they won't even respond.
1: Yeah.
0: Does that surprise you? You know these folks, and you know South Carolina politics like the back of your hand. Give us your overview of the way the Darlene Graham Nordone campaign has unfolded so far. And is the Biden in the basement strategy, which they are clearly using, could that work for her?
1: The only thing missing are the masks. They're not wearing masks that I'm aware of.
0: Not yet.
1: But you're right. I mean, and of course, I've invited her on my local show as well, and she's doing no radio. I do know that she was on with my buddy Kev Cohen in Columbia prior to the first round in this special primary. I noticed Kev noted yesterday that Congressman Norman was on with him yesterday. She had declined the latest invitation in this runoff. So she's doing nothing. But you look at some of the answers that she's given in press conferences over the last 24 hours, and you see why. Because they're trying to protect her. They're managing the media that she does. And just some of her answers, I mean, it's kind of like, hey, vote for me, send me up there, then I'll tell you how I'm going to vote. Yeah. That's a Nancy Pelosi answer.
0: She literally said that. They were asking her about a position on a particular issue, and she literally said, well, you're going to have to wait and see what happens when I get in and to find out how I'm going to vote. And that was like, wow.
1: Yeah.
0: But she maybe doesn't have a position. Maybe she doesn't know yet what she's going to do. Maybe she's not ready.
1: Well, and if that's the case, maybe the people of South Carolina aren't ready to send someone to represent them in the U.S. Senate who doesn't know her positions on issues.
0: Well, it's going to be a wild race, and I can't think of a better place to be than right in the heart of it here in Rock Hill, South Carolina. Congressman Norman will join us in person in studio here, and we got some great things to talk about with him, and we're going to find out what he thinks about – I'm going to get his reaction to this big Supreme Court decision yesterday upholding Trump's order to overhaul mail-in ballots. I mean, look, a lot of people are saying the bloom is off the Darlene Graham Nordone rose. How about Lawrence Jones from Fox News? Did you see this? Check out what Lawrence Jones, one of the co-hosts of Fox and Friends, said about Darlene Graham Nordone.
2: I just worried that with the Republican Party, we pride ourselves on being a meritocracy. Mm-hmm. And if you feel comfortable saying that this was done based on merit, then I'm okay with it. Mm-hmm. But if you don't think this was a meritocracy and she's only in the position because of her late brother.
0: Well, what happened? We lost the clip? Not sure what happened there to the clip. But he referred to her in that clip, Joey, as an empty vessel.
1: Yeah.
0: Talked about an empty vessel. That's tough. Now, on the other hand, you got Sean Hannity, who's given a foot rub to Darlene and Sean is a friend of mine. I don't want to criticize him, but he loved Lindsay. Lindsay loved Sean. And, Sean is very much, it seems, in the tank for Darlene.
1: And I think that's why she has the support that she does. I think the whole endorsement from President Trump was an emotional thing. They were in the Oval Office together. He loved Lindsay. Lindsay was probably his best friend. And he thought, I got to do this for my friend. And I think Sean Hannity's doing the same. And a lot of people are doing that, not necessarily because she's the most qualified, but because they want to do this for her brother.
0: All right, get out there and greet Congressman Norman. You're the official greeter. He's in the lobby. He's arrived. We'll talk to him in about 20 minutes or 30 minutes or so. We'll interview Congressman Norman, find out what he thinks of the Trafalgar poll. That's got to be good news for him.
1: Yeah.
0: You want to peer into your crystal ball? What do you think? How do you think this is going to play out today as people go to the polls? The polls open at 7 a.m. this morning here in South Carolina. They close tonight at 7 p.m. And Joey, you followed this for a long time. They'll have an answer pretty quick tonight, right?
1: Oh, it'll be real quick. Yes. And Robert Kahaly, as you've mentioned, gets it right most of the time, more often than not. So if this latest poll is correct, you've kind of felt the momentum building for Congressman Ralph Norman. I think he probably takes it. And we're going to have to tell our buddy Mark Davis he was right.
0: Well, we're going to see. Mark insists there's no way she can win. I don't know that that's even... nobody knows. Yeah. Nobody knows. And I'm just going to be intrigued to see how all this plays out. Joey, great chat. Thanks for all your help today.
1: Always good to be with you.
0: It's always Batman and Robin on the road again, this time at WRHI. Let's also get back to this decision by the Supreme Court upholding Trump's order to overhaul mail-in ballots. I wish this wasn't a left-right issue. I wish it wasn't Republicans battling with Democrats on an over a debate like this. Election integrity ought to matter. I saw this story out of Minnesota last night. The Democrats literally in Minnesota voted down a law that would remove dead people from the voter rolls. How can you justify that? And I really dug into that. I always try to look at both sides of an issue. I try to look at both sides of a debate. Look, I give credit where credit is due. Abdul El Sayed last night with Jesse Waters, it was contentious. It was a lot of yelling back and forth. It was a lot of, hey, you got to give him credit. He didn't have to go on Fox News. When Darlene Graham Nordone's people won't even return our phone calls to let me interview her, too, in the spirit of fairness, I want to be fair. I want people, voters, to have a choice. And for Abdul, now whatever you think of his performance last night on Fox News, fact of the matter is, he showed up. Fact of the matter is, he was ready to go to battle with Jesse Waters, who was giving him, you know, down the road. The fact of the matter is, politicians ought to be willing to engage. They ought to be willing to get into the arena on even in hostile territory. Who knows if he won over any voters last night? He may have. So that's the way it ought to be done. Portions of our show are sponsored by Rough Greens. I saw a couple of dogs in the yard as we were driving this morning over here to WRHI. Beautiful neighborhood, neat homes. This is Americana. Gosh, it feels good to be home again in South Carolina. You take your vitamins, right? You probably take your supplements. You watch what you eat. 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
1: Alan from the team here at WRHI popped in and said that a listener called the station and said, thank Mike for using her real name. Even the name thing is peculiar. Of course, she was known as her name was Darlene Nordone. And she dropped her married name in the last, month or two in order to run as Lindsey Graham's sister. Look, everybody knows she's Lindsey Graham's sister. But the idea that she would be a brand rather than an actual name is problematic. My podcast partner, Mark Davis, doesn't think that's that big a deal. Well, that's okay. That's what campaigns do. Wait a minute. We're not talking about a brand of, chocolate chip cookies here. We're not talking about Pop-Tarts. We're talking about real-life people. And for Darlene Graham Nordone to suddenly hope that people know her as Darlene Graham, when that's not her name, has that bothered you? Look, I know people think I'm in the tank for Ralph Norman. I know what I know of Ralph Norman. I know what I don't know about her. And that's a problem. But I wonder if you acknowledge that a name change as a politician. Look, broadcasters change names. Actors change names. People change names all the time if you're a performer. But if you're a U.S. senator, does a name change matter? And I feel kind of crazy because I talked to Mark about it. Mark's like, well, it's not that big a deal. It's just her brand, and she needs to just properly. Wait a minute. She's not going to be in a Paramount motion picture here. She's not going to be on a Netflix series. She wants to be the next U.S. senator from South Carolina. If her name is Darlene Nordone, then she ought to run as Darlene Nordone. Am I nuts? Sometimes I feel like I'm the one that's crazy. Maybe I am. If that's her name, then that's the name she has to run by. No, she dropped it. She dropped Nordone. It's Darlene Graham against Ralph Norman. Well, no, it's actually Darlene Graham Nordone. And if you've noticed, I have said over and over again her full name. Am I being petty? Am I being wrong? Or do you agree with me? 800-655-MIKE. 800-655-6453. Just got a text from a journalist friend of mine, who I happen to respect a lot, like him a lot, and he's glad that I'm interviewing Congressman Norman, and he agreed with me, basically, that it's too bad that the Darlene Graham Nordone campaign didn't respond. I want to be fair. I want to make sure that voters here in South Carolina have a chance to hear from both candidates. And as I've said to you before, when they turn me down, I don't take it personally. They're not dissing me. They're dissing this audience. They're telling people in this audience, well, we're not going to bother. It's the Joe Biden campaign from the basement campaign. Makes no sense. 800-655-MIKE. Speaking of names, President Trump, some breaking news. He's just bored, I guess. He wants to rename Lake Ontario Lake America. The man just doesn't stop. I mean... Sometimes I swear it gets exhausting. But hey, I know we'll be sailing on the Gulf of America this fall. Scott Jennings and I will be taking a group of a few hundred listeners to the Gulf of America, not the Gulf of Mexico. Portions of our show sponsored by Chapter. If you're on Medicare or you're about to be, you could be overpaying right now. Look, when I got to that magic age, I started wondering, holy cow, how do I navigate these waters of Medicare? Well, now I know, thanks to Chapter, the only Medicare advisor that's able to compare every plan nationwide and tell you straight up whether you're in the right one or not. Don't pay more than you need for health care coverage. If you're approaching 65 or you're over, maybe you're on Medicare now. If there's a better option, Chapter is going to find it for you. So it's a fascinating way to approach the Medicare morass. Because it is a crap show trying to figure out how Medicare works. So if you're turning 65 or you're on Medicare, call my friends at Chapter. There's no cost to you. And they're not, they've got no dog in the hunt. They just want to save you money. Call 25 Medicare. Special phone number set up just for you. 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Mike is in Michigan. Mike, what do you make of Darlene Graham Nordone dropping her last name?
2: I can relate to it, and it made me laugh when you brought that up because, Candace Miller used to be my congresswoman. She was out of Harrison Township, Michigan. And I thought to myself, I said, I should run for Congress with my last name. They're going to think I'm related.
1: That's like the Dan Sullivan versus Dan Sullivan in Alaska, right? The same idea. Let's take some names. I want to get Jim here from Philly because Jim thinks I'm being overly critical of Mrs. Darlene Graham Nordone. Hey, Jim, got about a minute. What do you think?
3: I think you're being overly critical, Mike, mm-hmm. to be honest with you. I think
1: I just said that. Mm-hmm.
3: You know,
1: do you like? Go ahead.
3: If you were running tomorrow and you had that name, I think anyone of a smart elk would consider using that as the brand, since it would get you,
1: brand.
3: Recognition to people that just go to the polls and read and pick.
1: Gotcha. Well, it just seems to me that a name should matter. And if the lady's name is Darlene Graham Nordone, she should run as Darlene Graham Nordone. I don't know why that's tricky. I don't know why that's complicated. Seems to me pretty easy to figure out, but we'll have to agree to disagree. We're going to see what happens because this is going to be a pretty wild time. One of the most unusual, sort of runoff elections we've ever seen in America. And Ralph Norman, willing to join us. Darlene Graham Nordone, not. We're going to let the voters decide. Coming up next, joining us right here in studio in WRHI, Congressman Ralph Norman. We'll get his take on all that's going on next as this special edition of the Mike Gallagher Show from York County, South Carolina, continues.

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